0: 2025, I think it was more of the fashion that they were losing games.
1: Of course, Gerald Thomas, he is the beat writer for the Florida A&M Rattlers. He joins us right here on the program. So defensively, like who stands out?
0: Yeah. So Ron Lewis, he's the defensive coordinator. He was the defensive coordinator of those Alabama state teams. I believe he's a it's funny. He's a Bethune-Cookman grad,
1: right?
0: now at FAMU. Yeah, I think he's going to bring a different look. He spent some time at I believe it was UAB on Trent Dilfer's staff as a linebackers coach or some defensive assistant job. So he's coming from there. And FAMU, they always talk about that dark cloud defense. But we haven't seen much of the dark cloud defense since 2023 during that Celebration Bowl year, which helped them make that comeback against Howard in the Celebration Bowl. So, Ron Lewis, he's bringing a different outlook. You know, they have some standouts on defense. One guy that they were raving about, especially during springtime, and they probably would say the same now, is a guy named Caden Brown. Linebacker, stand-up edge rusher, or he might, plop down in the stance and rush the edge. But he's a transfer from Syracuse. I think he got a little bit of legacy at Syracuse. I believe his father played at Syracuse also, but they went all the way to New York and got him. He's I thought he was a Florida kid that just went to Syracuse, but he's actually from New York also. So nationwide recruiting efforts. He's a guy that they're going to be looking for. Geshon Myrtle, he's a holdover from last year. I believe he originally signed as a tight end a couple years ago. And now he's been moved to linebacker. Coach Quinn Gray, had nice things to say about them. And then the linebackers, Justice Cross, Denzel Johnson, who spent time at Alabama State with Ryan Lewis. And then, they have a lot of DBs, and they're trying to find what that right mix at those cornerbacks, nickelbacks, safety spots are going to be. But, if anybody got the formula to be able to bring that dark cloud defense back, they used to be on the top of the FCS when – Marquise Bills and Isaiah Lange was down here in Tallahassee. Then it might be Ryan Lewis. He might be the guy to do the job.
1: Gerald Thomas, of course, he covers Florida. He's the beat writer for Florida A&M for the Tallahassee Democrat. Joining us right here on Box to Row to talk about the Rattlers. Gerald, great job, man. Appreciate the time. Look forward to catching up with you during the course of the season.
0: Yes, sir, man. Thank you for having me.
1: And, of course, check Gerald out at the Tallahassee Democrat. He is a voter also on the HBCU All-America team. 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I thank you for yours. 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
4: Man, oh man. What a time we had in Mexico. Mexico was lit. Mexico was fun. You gotta come back to the real world, man. You gotta hop off the plane and be like, man, let's get back to it. But man, I was happy to get back to it because I'm happy to be back with my guys. This is yours truly, the Brooklyn Boy, right here on the BTC Sports Network. It's the Empire Sports Radio Show. We got a lot of talk about Russ is entering retirement. One of the guys on the show, he is kind of in a mood right now. His favorite point guard, Zeke's in the building. A Boogie's in the building. Chop It Up 757 is on his way back from New York. He's doing a big one too, helping move this girl into her apartment in New York as she goes to grad school. So congratulations. Fellas, talk to me. What's good?
5: What is going on, y'all? We're back. It is training camp time. So I've been seeing a lot of clips float around. NFL season's right upon us. NBA is about to heat up, so I'm ready.
6: Yes, sir, man. Another episode. Sad day, man. Sad day in the sports world, man. Let's get into it.
7: Let's get right into it. Talking about the sad day in the sports world, Russell Westbrook decides to retire. Russell, I was watching a clip on Russ earlier. I don't know if y'all remember this game. And this game stood out, and this is one of the clips I saw. The Thunder was down 102-99. This is when Thunder had Melo. And I can't remember if KD was on that team, but I know Melo was on that team with Westbrook. And they was down by three, and Westbrook got three, like, offensive rebounds. Do you remember that play? One was out of bounds, and he went and got – and it was just showing how much, you know, intensity, how much hard work that Russell Westbrook – puts into the game. He never gave up. Threw it to Melo. Melo hit the three. Game goes into overtime. That's who Russell Westbrook was. He gave you 100% every time he stepped on the court. He gave you 100% of his body. Missed the triple double himself. I think he broke that record, if I'm not mistaken, right?
5: Yeah.
7: Broke the all time record for triple doubles. MVP in 2016, if I'm not mistaken, won the MVP. 2016, right?
6: 2017
7: won the MVP. I'm a let Zeke go, then you could go A Boogie because he was your favorite player. You could tell us why. Give us the stats. Zeke, when you heard the news today, I thought Russell Westbrook still has something left to give to the game. I thought that a team could, let's be real, a contending team right now could definitely use him off the bench. What he has to offer. Heard the news, Isaiah. Talk to me, man.
5: Yeah, so when I seen it, I was shocked. I felt like, you know, as you said, I thought he had a little bit of juice for a team. I mean, of course, he was with, you know, spending that ending with the Kings, and we know the Kings weren't going to do anything, but I just feel like the market, somebody would have been out there. I still feel like he could have provided a little bit of spark because he can do everything as far as on the floor, you know, besides really, you know, shoot the three ball that well. But everything else, I think he was able to do solid. But in Russ's mind, I think he's like, you know, I'm not the guy. Some people, they realize they're not the guy too late. But I think Russ was like, you know what? I went from MVP level to bench to, you know, I'm journeyman right now. So I think he wanted to kind of end it as far as like to where he felt he still had juice instead of him being kicked out of the league because he didn't have any. But I definitely was shocked.
7: It definitely, the thing about it too, though, like you said, Lee, he left on his own terms. Where he left that, he probably felt like I could give the game some more, but I'm going to go out on my own terms. I'm going to go out on a positive. When he goes into another season, here's a crazy thing. He probably also looked at the teams that wanted to sign him, they weren't contenders, probably. And he probably felt like, what sense does it make for me to play with a team that is not going to be a contender and I'm just playing it out, right? And then your career kind of goes where? Nobody's thinking about you. Nobody's talking about Westbrook. Then he winds up getting hurt, right? So I think I agree with you on that, Zeke. Like, you got to go out on your own terms. You got to go out when you're still at that height. Hey, Boogie, give us the stats. Give us why he's your guy.
6: Yeah, first I'm going to read off some of his accolades and stats. He, like we already said, he won MVP in 2017, 9-time NBA All-Star, 2-time All-Star Game MVP, 9-time All-NBA team, and 2 first-team selections in 2016-2017, NBA Top 75 Anniversary Team. He's the all-time triple-double leader. He's the only one of 3 players to average a triple-double for an entire regular season and doing it 4 times. Scoring champion twice in 2015-2017. Led the NBA in total assists and assists per game 3 times. And he's the all-time guard rebound holder. You know, so that's just some of his accolades. But I really like Russell Westbrook. I'm not even a Oklahoma City Thunder fan. Like I was always a New York Knicks fan. But just watching OKC and watching how hard Westbrook plays and how he gives not even 100%, 110%. Watching him with KD, and then them lose that 3-1 comeback, and then seeing him next year losing KD, and then going out and averaging and that crazy triple double season, and ended it with that game winner against the Denver Nuggets. And like Westbrook just played, he just played with a lot of heart, and I think everybody can admire that. Granted, he didn't go out the way I think he wanted to in his last couple of years, because you know he had a lot of struggles with his 3-point making and just overall shot making, because he was a player that relied on a lot of athleticism, and so that always declines a player. But I just like Westbrook because how hard he played, and his exciting dunks and his exciting passes. He was just very exciting to me. That's why he was always my favorite player.
7: I gotta agree. One last question, fellas: is Russell Westbrook a Hall of Famer?
5: Without a doubt. Yeah, first ballot, for sure.
7: Okay. Let's keep it moving, man. Opening night. Before we get into that, because we talked about a lot about the Sixers. We talked about a lot about LeBron and stuff like this. Start with you, Zeke. Is this bust or championship for the Sixers this year? Do they have to win the chip this year with everything that they did? Is it bust or nothing for the Sixers?
5: Yes, it is. With all the moves you make, bringing in Jaylen Brown, I thought it was going to be heading into that championship or bust realm even without them getting LeBron. But when you do add LeBron, I think the expectation with LeBron James and your team is always championship or bust. And I had mentioned this, you know, a couple weeks when we talked about it, but total, they have 3 total MVPs, 4 All-Stars. Jaylen Brown, Finals MVP, Joel Embiid, regular season MVP, and LeBron James, who's won both. Tyrese Maxey was an All-Star last year, so you have 4 All-Stars in your team. VJ Edgecombe, he's on pace to becoming that type of player. Last year, I think he was 3rd in Rookie of the Year vote. So with this team, I do think that they have probably the best starting 5, arguably, in the league. Nope. Without a doubt. When you add that and you add LeBron, it is championship or bust. Because at the end, if they don't win, the scrutiny behind Embiid, no matter what happens, whether it's Embiid going down, Jaylen Brown not performing, Maxey not stepping up, LeBron losing a step, it's going to be so much scrutiny on that team if they don't win.
7: Hey, Boogie, championship or bust?
6: I'll say championship or bust. If they definitely don't win it in this next upcoming year, there's going to be a lot of people talking crazy about the 76ers, a lot of people talking crazy about LeBron, and just the expectations they have over them this year with Jaylen Brown, with Jaylen Brown and his offseason talks. We know he's tired of being the second guy. We know he's tired of being behind Jason Tatum. So this just gives him another season to overlap that and to be the number one guy. I think this is the same way that the Warriors were championship or bust in, what was it, 2017 when they got KD? I think that's the same way, to be honest. Because we're looking at the 76ers with a super team, just like how the Warriors were a super team. And if the Warriors hadn't won that in 2017, it would have been a lot of talk about that team. So I really think it's the same way with this Sixers team we see now.
7: So they gotta make. So what y'all telling me is they have to make the finals.
5: Oh, no,
7: Eastern Conference Finals. They have to make the finals.
5: Not only do they have to make it, they have to win. If they lose, like same thing. I think it's even worse if they get there and lose.
7: I gotta agree, man. Cause here's the thing: you got Jaylen Brown for nothing, for Paul George. On any given day, how many people is making that trade? Let's be real.
5: Everybody.
7: Like, if you're Philly and you're saying, yeah, give me that trade right now. So you literally got him for nothing. And then you add LeBron for pennies on the dollar. 8 mil? Like,
5: you can't even make that trade in a video game. The video game gonna tell you, like, nah, you need to add some more pieces. You can't even do that.
7: Yeah, it ain't even gonna let you rock out like that. This is not good enough right here. But let's keep it moving, man. Since we're talking about point guards, and I put it in the group chat, so y'all can see it. You know, I put it right here. So top 10 point guards of all time. And the only reason I'm going over this is because we talked about Westbrook. And I want to know if you like the list, and if not, does Westbrook belong on this list or anybody else? Coming in at number 10, Walt Frazier. Number 9, Bob Cousy. Number 8, Jason Kidd. 7, Steve Nash. 6 is Chris Paul. 5 is John Stockton. 4 is Isaiah Thomas. Three is Oscar Robertson. Two is Steph Curry. And one, of course, is Magic Johnson. Now, when you look at Magic Johnson's greatest point guard of all time, they talk about it, look at his stats. Five-time NBA champion, three-time NBA MVP, three-time NBA Finals MVP. They have marked him the greatest point guard of all time. We looking at a person like Oscar Robertson, first player in NBA history to average a triple-double. 12-time All-Star, 10-time NBA assist leader, 6-time NBA All-First Team, NBA 75th anniversary team. People forget how good Isaiah Thomas was. John Stockton. Chris Paul. Steve Nash. Jason Kidd got a championship. Start with you, A. Start with you, A. Boogie. Yeah. Do you like the list? So is there another point guard? Would you add your boy Westbrook to this top 10? If not, do you like the list?
6: Don't like the list at all. I'm gonna come on and say that right now. I think we talked about the greatest point guard of all time a couple of shows back. I think we talked about it off air, and you say you don't really claim Curry as a point guard. After that talk, and then I did some looking up. I will have to agree with you on that one. So I will take Magic as number one and Curry number two. But beyond that, I would definitely throw Russell Westbrook in here, and that's not even me being biased. I really think if we're talking about primes, because I'm assuming this is all on their primes. I would take Russell Westbrook over Chris Paul and John Stockton in their prime. If I'm a GM, I'm taking Russell Westbrook over both of them, and I'm just being honest. I don't see how Bob Cousy makes the all-time point guard list over Russell Westbrook. If you put Russell Westbrook in Bob Cousy time, they would think he's a wizard. He's a witch. He needs to be stabbed at the fork. That I'm just being honest.
7: I see where you're going with it.
6: So I would, for me, I would just take out Bob Cousy and then slide everybody down, and then Russell Westbrook will be number five. I would put Isaiah Thomas at three.
7: Westbrook at four. You put Isaiah over Oscar Robertson?
6: Yeah.
7: I can't do that. I can't do that. Oscar Robertson was the man that invented the triple-double. And if you look at Oscar Robertson's stats, first player in NBA history to average a triple-double. At a point, we're talking about a point guard. That's very hard to do.
6: Somebody that did it four times and was probably shorter than him in Russell Westbrook. Ooh. Russell Westbrook.
7: No, Westbrook is taller than Oscar Robertson.
6: How tall is Oscar Robertson? Because Westbrook is like 6'3", 6'4".
7: Let's look at that. I can't remember. We got 1 minute before we hit this break. But before we hit this break, let's look at that. Oscar Robertson is... Can y'all look that up while we're doing this real quick? He's got to be under 6'4".
5: Oscar Robertson's 6'5".
6: Exactly. No. Yes. But a guy who did it four times and is shorter than him.
7: Okay. 6'5". An inch? Come on.
6: If we're talking about triple doubles putting him over, then yeah, Russell Westbrook is way better than him.
7: Right, four. But here's the thing. He's got more all-star appearances, and he's the NBA assist leader, 10-time NBA assist leader. Westbrook was never the NBA assist leader, and we got to remember, I'm not taking that away from Westbrook, because Westbrook was a combo guard that did it all. The reason Westbrook's stats probably aren't at the top of the assist game is because of what he did with everything else. You see what I'm saying? When Magic, as a point guard, we got to hit this break. Magic concentrated on assists. John Stockton concentrated on it. They concentrated on that. So I'm not taking it away from Westbrook. I just wouldn't put him over Oscar. That's all I'm saying. I agree with being in there, but we got to hit this break. It's your show, the Brooklyn Boy, right here on the BGC Sports Network. It's the Empire Sports Radio Show. It's just getting heated. A Boogie's gonna find a way to put his guy in the top five. One way, one now. Don't go nowhere. Save the tools on the way. We'll be right back.
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34: And we're back. Take me to your shooter, Brooklyn Boy, right here on the BGC Sports Network. It's the Empire Sports Radio Show. Zeke's in the building. Hey, Boogie's in the building. We left off segment two of segment one talking about top 10 point guards of all time. Hey, Boogie was, me and Hey, Boogie was going back and forth. But Hey, Boogie, go ahead. Finish off your list as far as you saying you would move Westbrook to three and you would move Oscar Robertson to four and you taking Pop Cousy out the top 10 and everybody else falls in place?
0: Yep.
34: Okay, okay. Zeke, like the list, top 10? You putting somebody in, taking somebody out, moving people around?
1: Yeah, I think I would have to put Russ in there. You have to. Just what he was able to do. I mean, you give Russell Westbrook a ring and he's easily top five, easily. Another guy who I think is being held back a little bit because he's ringless is Chris Paul. I would really have Chris Paul above Stockton. And as far as point guard goes, I would have him over Isaiah Thomas too. But I don't know what Isaiah Thomas was able to do on the defensive side of the floor. But Chris Paul wasn't a slouch either. He does have some steal titles to his name. But I do think a ring puts Chris Paul and Russell Westbrook in the top five. But other than that, I mean, I like it. Number one, Magic. Two is Curry. Robinson. Other than that, yeah, other than that, I like it.
34: So I want to go somewhere with this, fellas. I'm going to look at Chris Paul. He was a 9-time all-defensive team, 12-time all-star. They call him the point guard, one of the greatest floor generals ever. Elite playmaker, career 11.26, top three all-time. When you look at Isaiah, 2-time NBA champion, NBA Finals MVP, 12-time all-star, 2-time all-NBA first team, 2-time all-NBA defensive team, Hall of Fame in 2000, a true leader and winner. I can see why they've had Isaiah at number four. Now, don't get me wrong. Chris Paul was a wizard with the ball. But I think Chris Paul never made an NBA Finals, if I'm not mistaken, right? No. Did he ever make a...
1: No, did he with the Suns? Was he on that Suns team when they lost to the Bucks?
0: 2021.
34: Oh, yeah, yeah. He was on that team. He was on that team. I can see why Chris Paul... Is at six. I just couldn't put him above John Stockton. NBA all-time leading assist. That's kind of hard to put Chris Paul over somebody that is the all-time leading assist. That's what the point guard. But I agree with y'all on the Chris Paul. Like he, this is a hard list, yo. And it's a good list, right? If I had to take, and this is just me. This is a hard list for me to have Steph Curry on because I just don't feel like he's a point guard. I just think he just, like, he just, when I ring point guard, it doesn't ring Steph, right? It rings, but I get it. I wouldn't, it's hard for me to take him off and put Westbrook on because Steph would be on any team I would, if I'm starting a team. He would make any team. Let's not get it twisted. I just don't know if I call him a point guard. And I've been having a hard time with that for years. You know what I'm saying? Is he a point guard? I mean, he could just do it all.
0: I'll label him as a combo guard.
34: Yeah. Yeah. Okay. Okay. All right. We could do that. We could do that. Fellas, let's get into the NBA Cup. Was announced. Along with that was announced. Christmas Day games was announced. Then you had also Philadelphia 76ers got the most primetime games this year, 37. My biggest thing is, why is Detroit Pistons still getting primetime games? I just don't understand it at all. But I know on opening night, they do got the 3 o'clock in the afternoon game, which that's a game that most people are still going to be at work. And I'm not looking forward to watching Detroit and Boston. I'm just going to keep it a buck. I'm not really looking forward
1: to it. Yeah, they're only doing that to show off Cade. They're trying to get like Cade in that face of the league talk. I think that's the only reason because of Cade.
34: I feel you. Detroit might surprise all of us this year, but I just don't see it. I just can't see it. But NBA Cup results, fellas. And of course, when we talk about it, you got the West A bracket. And let's talk about which division you think is going to be the toughest. The West A has Denver, Houston, Phoenix, Dallas, Utah. West B got OKC, the T-Wolves, the Clippers, the Pelicans and the Grizzlies. West C, Spurs, Lakers, Portland, Golden State, and the Kings. The East A, Detroit, Toronto, Orlando, Milwaukee, and Brooklyn. That is horrible, y'all. East B, Knicks, Cleveland, 76ers, Miami, and the Pacers. East C, Boston, Atlanta, Charlotte, Chicago, and Chocolate City, the Washington Wizards. Start with you, Zeke. Which division is the toughest?
1: Well, the easy answer is going to be East B. That's the gauntlet. My God.
34: That's a gauntlet. Yeah.
1: You probably have five of the eight playoff teams right there.
34: That's
1: in
34: true.
1: So if I can't choose them, I'm looking at West A. It's tough. I just feel like everyone else is pretty evenly matched as far as you have the top teams. I do like West B with Minnesota and OKC, but I think the rest of the three fall off. So I'm going to give it to East B as the top. And if I can't choose East B, I think I'm going to go with West C, because I think the Spurs, Lakers, and Portland could be interesting in a group stage like that. And you know, with the Warriors.
34: You know, the NBA commissioner did this on purpose with that East B, yo.
1: Yeah.
34: You know that. I mean, why would you have four teams, five teams that can make the playoffs? Because honestly, you're gonna have to either, you gotta go at least 4-0 or 3-1 possibly, and your point differential's gotta be good for you to at least get to that NBA Cup, you know, quarterfinals. Aaron, which division is the toughest? We know East B is. But with outside of that, with any other conference you've seen as being tough?
0: Any of the conference besides the obvious? I think West B can be a little bit tough. I'm just excited to see. Well, we'll see when LaMelo and Ant play together. We'll see what they can do together. Just really anybody who can go out there and compete with the Thunder. That's really about it, though. I see the Thunder, the Timberwolves. We'll see how the Clippers are, if they can get this trade through with Kawhi. But if let's just say it goes through with Darius Garland and Brandon Ingram, I think they'd be a good duo to go up against the rest of these teams.
34: Kawhi is kept. West A is not bad. Denver, Houston, Phoenix, and Utah. Utah's going to be okay this year. That West, and also East C. Boston, Atlanta, Charlotte made the playoffs last year. You still got Washington that's good.
0: East C not going to be it. The Hornets made the playoffs last year, but they also just chittered away their franchise player. And so did Boston, really.
34: Yeah.
0: The Wizards, no, we're not watching the games for the Wizards. So we only here to watch the Hawks and Jalen Johnson, really. And so Caleb, you think Boston on the Bulls?
34: You think the Hawks win that division easy?
0: Easy. I think they win it easy.
34: I might have to agree with you. That East A is horrible. I'm sorry.
0: Games worth tuning into is the Raptors and the Pistons, to be honest.
1: Yeah, that's about it.
34: Yeah,
1: y'all Brooklyn's might. Terrible. Milwaukee's horrible. Orlando, they just...
0: Right there.
1: They're going to fall flat.
34: Well, we got opening night schedule. We got the Knicks getting the rings against the Sixers. And I think... what's the last game? Is the Spurs or is it OKC? It's OKC and Spurs, right?
1: I think it's going to be OKC versus the Spurs.
34: Okay. That's a great opening night, fellas.
1: It is. That's going to be two good games, especially with the Thunder wanting to get their lit back against San Antonio.
0: I hope Chet got some heart over the offseason, or it's going to be another.
1: He has all offseason to think about it.
0: It's going to be another one of those games.
2: OKC drafted some bigs, though.
1: So did, I think, San Antonio. They drafted another big to kind of match.
2: So honestly, that first night, that first game between OKC and San Antonio, I think it's going to be a good game.
1: That's going to be the litmus test for how the rest of the season is going to move.
2: Yes. I will say this. I'm going to say it now. Knicks, Sixers open tonight. If the Sixers, and this is what's going, people are going to say, if the Sixers blow the Knicks out, everybody's going to jump the bandwagon after the first game. You know, pop people is the Sixers, the blah, blah, blah. But people got to realize this. The Knicks watching the banner go up, get their rings. I could possibly see the Sixers blowing out the Knicks. When teams got to get their rings, they looking at the banner. They're not really thinking about that first game. You know what I'm saying? Like, OKC lost last year. If you go back, like, think about the first opening night games. Like, these are teams that, and I'm telling you, LeBron's at the Garden. It's gonna, I mean, did y'all already see the highest, this is one of the highest selling tickets for an opening night game one?
1: Yeah, it's gonna be crazy.
2: It's almost like the NBA Finals tickets. And we're talking about game number one of the season.
1: And Philly's going to be like, oh, let's ruin their ring ceremony.
2: Yeah. It's, you know. So, opening night is going to be lovely. I can't wait for opening night, man. I can't wait for opening night, fellas. You know, Christmas Day games, it's going to be great. We got 6 minutes left before we hit the end of this segment, fellas. I really want to get into some football. And then you guys got your play of the week, perform of the week. You got the stats. But let's get right into it. Who needs to step up in the Eagles' offense this year? Does it need to be Saquon? Does it need to be Jalen Hurts? Does it need to be Devontae Smith? Does it need to be the veteran Dallas Goedert? I start with you, A-Boogie. Who needs to step up the most in the Eagles' offense this year for them to still be who the Eagles need to be?
0: I want to say Devontae Smith because we know the type of hit their offense is going to take with them losing A.J. Brown. So now that Devontae Smith is stepping into that wide receiver one role, they're going to expect a lot of offense out of him, a lot of offensive output. He had a lot of expectations coming from from Alabama, right?
1: Yep.
0: Heisman coming out of Bama. So now with his first year being a wide receiver one, he had a lot of time as a wide receiver two, a lot of time to mature. So I think he's gonna need to take the biggest step out of all of them.
2: Zeke, who you think?
1: I think Saquon. Now I know he can only go as far as the offensive line can take him, but Saquon needs to be the most dynamic playmaker on the Eagles' offense at all times. Look at that Super Bowl run when the Eagles lost to the Chiefs the first time, and then they went and added, you know, Saquon. I think a year and a half, or a two years later, we're like, that is the piece. That's what they needed. And he ran up and down everybody, no matter whether they stacked the box, no matter what defense they threw, Saquon was able to make plays. And I feel like he iced a lot of games. Last year, we see they weren't able to really move the ball on the ground a lot. Because with that offense, they're going to be running first and second down. We know what they're going to do to try to get into a short yardage situation. So if Saquon doesn't take the load off, I think it's going to be very tough on an offense. Like A-Boogie mentioned, you lose your number one receiver. Devontae Smith, he's going to see a lot of double teams. So he's going to have to be able to pull one of those safeties down. He's going to have to.
2: I agree with both of y'all. I'm going to take it a step further because everything y'all just said leads back to this person. It's got to be Jalen Hurts. Let me tell you why. Go back to what A-Boogie said. Devontae Smith stepping into

0: frustrated. Why? Because he can't get the ball. Jaylen Brown has ha not Jaylen Brown. Jalen Hurts has happy feet, right? In the pocket. Why? Because he wants to run a lot. He doesn't want to sit back there. So to me, I think the obvious, fellas, for me would be Jalen Hurts. What happens, to your point, Zeke, when they put eight in the box and stop Saquon? Can Jalen Hurts get Devontae Smith? Can he win on the outside? Can Mekhi Lemon win on the inside? Can Dallas Goedert still get open? Can Jalen Hurts sit in that pocket and pick you apart? That's what's going to be the key. Because if Jalen Hurts can't be the key when Saquon can't win on first and second down, when Devontae Smith can't get open, can he hit that second read? Can he hit that third read? We have yet to see it to me with Jalen Hurts for him to beat him with his arm.
1: Yeah, and it looked rough at the end of last season. I think when they played San Francisco, and San Francisco with their linebackers was able to stop the run, and it looked, their offense looked very stagnant.
0: I think what kept the Eagles in a lot of games last year was their defense. Their defense kept them in a lot of games. Barkley, you know, Barkley people was picking Barkley for their fantasy team, and they was like, man, what happened to the Barkley from the year before? Because if you had Barkley the year before, you was killing in fantasy. Last year, he comes in, people was grabbing him, like, yo, Barkley ain't giving me no points. And for sure, I've never, ever, ever in my life picked Jalen Hurts as a quarterback for fantasy. He will, I'm telling you, that would be your worst pickup. For all you fantasy people out there, do not ever pick up Jalen Hurts. I will tell y'all this. We got 1 minute before we hit this break. I will say this. I have never went wrong in picking Jalen Hurts and Josh Allen as my quarterbacks, and Joe Burrow. I have picked them in consecutive years. If I can't get one, I'm making sure I get the other. Those three quarterbacks will get you points. And the reason I tell you, if Joe Burrow's healthy, they're throwing for 300 yards. And we're going to talk about the Bengals. They're throwing for 300 yards a game. If Josh Allen's healthy, he's getting you touchdowns, running the ball and passing. Same thing with Lamar. They're going to get you points. For all you fantasy people out there, I just gave you a gem. Josh Allen, Lamar Jackson, or Joe Burrow. And I'm glad that we are going to talk about the Bengals, because I really want to have this conversation about Cincinnati and that offense. And are they primed to make a run this year? This is yours truly, the Brooklyn Boy, right here on the BGC Source Network. It's the Empire Sports Radio Show. Zeke's in the building. A Boogie's in the building. And we still feeling good from Atlea Playa, Mujeres, Mexico. It's all well down. We be back. Segment 3 joining.
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0: quit. In case you haven't been listening, here's what you've been missing.
1: Now to you, I know your heart is with May. You're going to give us stats, blah, blah, blah. We all know. But what you got? What you got? What you got?
2: I think we're losing the words in MVP. Most valuable. How many quarterbacks can you put on the Rams team with Puka Nacua and Davante Adams and come second place in your division? I could name a lot of quarterbacks that can come in second place with that lineup.
1: But this team. Hold up. Wait, hold up. Not to mention, they got the toughest division in football.
3: Hold up.
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1: And we're back. Segment 3. Yours truly, the Brooklyn Boy, right here on the BGC Sports Network. The crew's in the building. This is the Empire Sports Radio Show. We're going to have a great talk, man. But it's time for the stats. What you got for us, Zeke?
2: All right, so I do have two baseball stats. Two baseball, one basketball. The only AL pitcher this season with at least 25 saves with a 1.5 ERA or lower is Louis Varland from the Toronto Blue Jays. So he's been mowing them. One football, one baseball, one basketball. My football games with 350 passing yards this last season was Stafford with 4, and then Dak Prescott had it. They were the only two players to have 350 yards multiple times. And then for my basketball one, the most threes in a season before turning 25, Ant is number one, Luka number two, Khan number three, and then LaMelo and Curry are tied for four.
1: Hey, Boogie, player performance stat of the week, what you got for us?
13: I got my WNBA and my MLB. For my WNBA, I got Marina Mabry. She's a guard for the Tempo. She had 36 points, 3 assists, and 7 three-pointers made against the Dream. They took a tough loss, but the Dream is really good, and she had 36, so... Yeah. She can talk all she want. And then for my MLB, I got Dean Kremer. He's a right-handed pitcher for the Twins. He had 7 innings pitch, only allowing 1 hit, and he had 7 Ks against the Orioles.
1: With that being said, we are going to segue right into what he was already talking about, the Cincinnati Bengals, fellas. And the question I want to ask y'all, are the Bengals a guaranteed playoff team? Let's go into the schedule, before we even talk about that. Matter of fact, I'm going to let y'all answer the question, then we're going to go into the schedule and see if they can win or not, before even looking at the schedule. Zeke, are the Bengals, if the Bengals are healthy, are they a guaranteed playoff team?
2: Healthy, yes. Realistically, no, I don't think they are. I think there's just more teams that are better suited for playoff football as far as both defense and offense than the Bengals. The Bengals, they can't stop anybody unless they put up 40 points a game, which is unrealistic in the AFC because the defenses are strong on that side. I don't think they're a guaranteed playoff team.
1: Hey, Boogie.
13: Yeah, same as Zeke. With everybody healthy for the whole season, injuries off, I would definitely say they're good. When they have Joe Burrow, who's a top 5 quarterback talent, and then Ja'Marr Chase, who's a top 3 wide receiver talent. With their talented wide receiver core, I can definitely see them making the playoffs. But like Zeke said, they can't stop a Pop Warner team. So I don't see how they would make it too far into the playoffs.
1: At some point, that defense has got to get better, fellas. At some point.
2: And then you lose the sack leader in Trey Hendrickson. So it's like you got worse.
1: That's true.
2: But they did add Dexter Lawrence. But I mean...
1: So let's go this route. I gotta agree with y'all. If they're healthy, I think they can make a playoff push. If they're healthy, I think the defense has got to get better. The defense can't get no worse. Let's go over the schedule. Week 1 at home against the Buccaneers. I think Tampa Bay takes a step back this year. They are predicted on all sports books to win the NFC South, but Mike Evans is gone. Rashad White is gone. Some of the defense, Vitea wants out. Baker hasn't got a contract. I'll take the Bengals in week one over the Buccaneers.
2: And that's cutting it close too, because you know the Bengals start off slow. But I'm gonna give the Bengals week one.
1: I'll give them week one. Week two, they go to Houston. Joe Burrow has done more with less by beating Baltimore in Baltimore, fellas. Let's not get it twisted. Last year, we're talking about a CJ Stroud Houston team. It's a CJ Stroud Houston team. Can the Bengals beat Houston in Houston?
2: I got Houston winning that game. I think that's the game that we look at the Bengals and we're like, oh my gosh, they just make everybody look good, their defense. And that Houston defense is going to be top two, top three. I think if they can hold Cincinnati in that 20-point range, I think Cincinnati loses. And they have to put up 4 or 5 touchdowns to beat Houston. And I don't see them doing that against them.
1: Hey, Boogie.
13: This is a 99 defense, 70 offense team versus a 99 offense, 50 defense team. But I'm gonna agree with Zeke. I think the Texans win it. I think they just make CJ Stroud look way better than he really is, because their defense is really not that good. So I'll go Houston.
1: Week three, Pittsburgh. I got them being Pittsburgh.
13: I think they split with Pittsburgh.
2: Yeah, I see a split.
1: Okay, we'll give them this.
2: We'll give them one.
1: That's 2-1. They got the Jaguars week four.
2: They lose to the Jags.
13: This is where it gets spooky. I don't know.
1: They lose to the Jags at home?
2: Yeah. The Jags went toe-to-toe with the Bills last year. They were a possession away.
1: Okay.
2: And Travis Hunter is going to be healthy. I think he plays more on defense, but I think that's going to add, if he's able to at least cover one of those guys, not saying stop him, but slow him down, I think that's going to help them tremendously.
1: Okay, so they 2-2 at this point. Week five, they got the Dolphins. They beat the Dolphins.
2: Beat the Dolphins. Everybody's going to beat the Dolphins this year.
1: Week six, they got Baltimore. In Baltimore. Can they split with Baltimore, or do they?
2: They split with Baltimore, so.
1: Okay, we'll give Baltimore this game. They at home. Cincinnati's 3-3. Week seven, they got Titans. They beat the Titans.
2: Beat the Titans.
1: They go to Madrid, Spain. They got Atlanta. Across the country. With that defense, I'm taking Cincinnati. I don't care what y'all say. It's going to be a shootout. And I like my offense in Cincinnati better than I like Atlanta's. With no quarterback in Tua or Penix. They don't even know when they're coming back. I'm taking Cincinnati. I'm sorry.
2: I'm going to take Cincinnati. But that game could get scary, though, because Drake London, he have a game where he goes off for like 150, but I'm going to give it to Cincy.
13: Okay. I'll take Cincinnati, but Bijan is going to have 500 rushing yards.
1: Beat that. The game would probably be 40-40. You know what I mean? Plus. So, okay, let's go back. So they got one win there. We said they lose to the Texans, 1-1. Split with the Steelers. So they 2-1, 2-2. Beat the Dolphins, that's 3. Split with us, so they 3-3. Beat the Titans, that's 4 wins. 5 wins, so they 5-3 at this point. We said they split with the Steelers. They got the Steelers with it. That's 5-4. They got the Commanders after that. They beat the Commanders with that defense. I don't care what y'all say.
2: They beat the Commanders.
1: That's 6 wins. Then they go home against the Saints. They beat the Saints. That's 7. They got the Browns the next week. That's 8 wins.
2: Yeah.
1: They got the Chiefs at home.
13: They lose.
1: No!
13: This is where the winning streak
2: snaps. That would be a game where, like, Mahomes and them, they light it up. They look vintage, and they just give it up.
13: Mahomes against that defense?
1: Okay. But we got to remember, the Chiefs' offense ain't all that.
13: Mahomes going to make it look all that.
1: All right. 8-5. They got the Panthers in Carolina after that. Wins or the Bengals win?
13: They might lose to the Panthers.
1: No.
13: They might lose to the Panthers.
1: Wow.
13: Tet is going to go for crazy numbers.
2: And that defense, the Panthers' defense is solid. They can guard. J.C. Horn, they can guard.
1: Okay, they 8-6 now. Indianapolis in Indianapolis.
13: Danny Dimes is going crazy. And you know how much it pains me to say that. So that's how you know.
2: Okay. And then the Colts were what? I think they won like 8 straight before Danny Dimes went down.
1: Okay. So that's 8-7. They got the Ravens at home. They split. So now they.
2: Yeah. So they, yeah.
1: That's 9-7. Then they finish up with Cleveland. That's 10 wins, fellas. That's 10 wins. And I was giving them, I think they could beat the Chiefs at home. And I also think that they can beat.
2: Have them beating the Texans in the beginning of the season?
1: Or the Jaguars. Not maybe the Texans. But the chat, so I can see them winning 10 to 12 games, fellas. I can see it.
2: I can. It looked good on paper, but what they've showed me over the last, what, 6-7 years that Burrow's been there, they're bound to miss the playoffs half the time.
1: That's true. That's true. All right, fellas, that's 5 minutes before we hit the end of the show. Let's talk about the best wide receiver core in the NFL. And I'm going to bring it to the end where you guys can see it. I just emphasized it in the group. Best wide receiver core in the NFL. And I'm going to start with the top. Well, they skip around on this list. So we'll start with what they have. They have Miami at 32. They have the Raiders at 31. The Buffalo Bills at 28. Wow. Green Bay at 26. The Ravens at 24. How can you have this type of wide receiver core but have them going to the Super Bowl? I just don't understand it. The Bears at 24. The Commanders at 22. Philly at 20. Chiefs at 19. Tampa Bay at 18. 17 is the 49ers. 16 is the Jaguars. They got the Giants in the top 12. That's all I'm gonna tell y'all right now. That wide receiver, I'm telling y'all, everybody gonna sleep on this A Boogie. Everybody sleeping. Pittsburgh is number 10. 9 at the Patriots. Then they skip. Then they go 5 Detroit, 4 Dallas, 3 Minnesota, 2 is the Rams, 1 is Cincinnati. We'll start with you, A Boogie. Do you like this wide receiver? Which wide receiver core is the best to you? Or who would you switch around? Who would you move? We didn't get number 6 through 7 and 8, and we can pretty much probably figure out who that is. Hey, Boogie, did they get the list right?
13: I really think that the Rams and the Bengals can be interchangeable on any given day, really, because I think the both of their wide receiver twos can be wide receiver ones on a lot of teams, with that being T. Higgins and Devontae Adams. So for me, I think that'll probably be like a 1A, 1B situation. I think we a little bit higher than number 12. I would put us over the Steelers. I think we have a better wide receiver core than the Steelers. If we match them up player by player, I think we have a better
1: you might be right. Core. I mean, we might be pushing the Patriots, A Boogie.
13: I was gonna say that, but I didn't know what the reaction was gonna be out of Zeke. No. I was gonna say we might be at number 8 on the list, but I keep it content at number 10.
1: All right, we got 2 minutes, Zeke. What you got? They get it right?
2: No, I think you can move some people around. I would drop the Minnesota one. I know they just added Juwan Jennings, but I do like the Cowboys over them. And I like the Detroit Lions over them as well, because I think that third receiver, Isaac Tesla, he was a beast in the red zone.
1: Yeah.
2: And I like where they have my Patriots at, though. I mean, I'll take number 9. I do think with A.J. Brown and Romeo Doubs and that McDaniels offense, they're going to light it up.
1: Fellas, I'm going to say this because we got to go. If Kyler Murray has the type of year that he had in Arizona when he was playing at his highest, Minnesota's offense is going to be hard to stop. I'm going to tell you that now. Yeah. That offense is going to be hard to stop. I mean, it's just number one. You can Jordan has Juwan. I mean, that's going to be tough.
13: And he doesn't even have to do much because he has Justin Jefferson. All he has to, he just has to do a little
2: get
13: bit.
2: Him, get the ball to him.
13: Yeah. Literally, that's all he has to do.
1: That's true. Any last words before we get out of here, fellas?
2: Hey, another great show. Like I said, we're right around the corner. Fantasy NFL. I'm ready.
13: Yes, sir, man. Another great show. Westbrook, you know we're riding for you on the show, baby. You know we're riding for you on the show, Westbrook. Had to show my love, man. We'll catch y'all next week.
1: Man, it's been a good show, man. We got to talked about a lot of things, man. Westbrook, man, it's going hard to see you go. I wish you could have had one more year with at least a contender. I would have loved to see Westbrook, excuse me, with a contender. I feel like he still has a lot to offer. But yours truly, the Brooklyn Boy, right here on the BGC Sports and Instant Empire Sports Radio Show. Zeke was in a bit of, A Boogie's in a bit of Chop It Up. We missed you. Man, gotta wait till Sunday to have everybody back on the show. It feels like it's been a minute since we had everybody on the show, man. It's been a lot going on. And we gotta get everybody back. Fellas, it's been one heck of a show, one heck of a ride. Summer's coming to an end. That means football season right around the corner. College football's coming up. Giants making the playoffs. Just keep it up. We out.
4: 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Big Ten Commissioner Tony Petitti confirmed that the conference is prepared to eliminate its annual championship game if college football expands to a 24-team college football playoff. 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
6: Yes, welcome to another edition of the Locker Room Readout. I am your host, Sapphire Blue. I'm so happy you guys are making time to listen to my shtick. We're on the BGC Sports Network. Happy to be on the network. Big ups to Mr. Day. Listen, I mean, y'all know I'm a Cleveland Browns fan. I'm a long-suffering fan, y'all. Maybe one day I'll write a book about my histrionics, about my wonderful Cleveland Browns. But before we jump into that, I also want to talk about the drama around the W, as in the WNBA. You know, I used to, up until very recently, actually, I used to say to my mom, you know what? The longer I live, the more I understand. And I can tell you hands down, she would always laugh. She wouldn't say anything. She just would always laugh and kind of shake her head. And I think now I can appreciate why she reacted that way. Like, I can tell you that now the longer I live, the less I actually know. I used to think sports, regardless of the game, was a place where different people, different backgrounds, ilks, ways of life could at least share a common experience. You know, root for the team, root against the team the home team was playing against. And no, not so much anymore. I don't know about any of you, but I am exhausted, literally exhausted, to the point where when I watch WNBA games, I mute the television and I just watch the games. Most recently, you are aware of the story in and around Miss Carrington's hard foul on Miss Cunningham. Chicago Sky, Indiana Fever. Now, it was a very hard foul. And the aftermath of that, the upgrade, the flagrant two, is just. It is absolutely just. And whatever else Miss Carrington has to work through with the league behind that hard foul is just. At the same time, y'all, you're listening to a person that came up watching the Boston Celtics physically intimidate and brawl with their against their, you know, competitors. You're listening to someone that watched the Detroit Pistons Bad Boys do the same. Like, this is a part of basketball. And it's up to the referees during the game to monitor and correct the behavior on the court. This is why we don't see police run out onto the court and arrest people when they're assaulted on the basketball court. Because I tell you what, I watched that foul and I was like, some parts of the United States, she may have wound up in jail. And it's a part of the game that's not new to the game. It's always been a part of the game. And I submit to you, it always will be a part of the game. Okay? So everything that she is experiencing because of the hard foul is just. And where I scratch my head is how people continue to make the W, they try to make the W more about race and transgender athleticism. I'm confused and I'm exhausted. Can someone please tell me what transgender athlete is currently playing in the W? I may have missed that. Please enlighten me. Okay. And with respect, every human being is entitled to their position. Every human being is entitled to decide who they support. And not just in sports. What you feel is what you feel. Hands down, no judgment at all. My issue is when, instead of talking about the highlights of the game, you know, instead of talking about points scored, how they were scored, how the team won, do we really have to hear more about race and transgendered athleticism? And let me also be clear. This particular individual that you're listening to does not believe that transgender, I think I'm trying to say this right, the transgendered men, and I apologize, I am ignorant and confused about it because I don't know any transgender people, let alone athletes. And I don't know that any play in the W. My point is, I do not believe that someone who is born biologically male should be participating in female sport. And I know there's another layer to that. Believe it or not, there are some people whose sex is assigned to them at birth. And I submit to you, many of them probably don't even know that. Right? My point is, just like you have female-only sports and male-only sports, I'm waiting for someone, if it's, you know, we got millions of transgender athletes, what would be the problem with making transgender sports? Like, that would just solve everything. I mean, maybe I'm oversimplifying this. And I'm just so exhausted. It seems like the W is catching all of these cultural wars that's taking away from the brand. Right? I was an original season ticket holder when Cleveland, Ohio had a WNBA team like 30 years ago, maybe more now, called the Rockers. I was like, ooh. I mean, Cavaliers, they had some challenges back in the day. So it wasn't like the sporting experience was too different between the teams. But I can tell you hands down that what I am watching in terms of WNBA play in the 21st century, in 2026, hands down, light years, like universes above and beyond 30 years ago. I mean, look, Paige Beckers, listen, was it her second year? I can't even imagine two more years from now, even if that. Her step back jumper, oh, her ball handling, her outside shot, her absolute fearless nature, driving to the hole, getting her teammates involved. This is like, if we are hung up on these cultural wars, we are missing the beauty of the brand called the WNBA. These women are balling. And by the by, as much of a upgrade the Wings made by bringing Odyssey Sims to the table, Paige needs more help. She can't do all and be all. She needs more help. I submit to you, she's going to be dynamic when she can really play off the ball. Clock it. That woman is BAD. Okay. So when I think about the WNBA, I want to think about the WNBA and the quality of the play on the court. But behind Ms. Carrington and Ms. Cunningham, what I feel like I see are people and entities off the court trying to take over the platform, the brand called the WNBA. And I truly think that's unfortunate, you know? Ms. Cunningham is entitled to, you know, I guess, tell the world what she feels every single moment she has an opportunity about transgendered athletes. Okay. But how it gets associated to the game and that game in particular, and what Ms. Carrington, and yes, I am using Miss, okay? Because these are grown women. They're professional athletes, right? Contributing to the brand called the WNBA. What she is going through, like, y'all need to look at her background. You need to look at her background, where she went to school, Stanford. Okay. What she majored in. Hello, this is a future politician, African studies. Hello. She could be a future ambassador somewhere in the world. Like, she's brilliant. Okay. But to relegate her in terms of how she's being characterized, like in 2026, like, think about wherever you're at in this country and whatever your position is in this country. We're talking about the WNBA brand versus real life. Like, when I came up, and what I still believe is sports is like a break from the chaos of the world. Like, you have people putting in real time to perfect their craft and play at a level that I can't even imagine, right? And we're talking about race and transgendered athleticism. I just really think this is so unfortunate. And I will also say that I do not think that it is on the league to come out and take a stand, because I feel like, you know, there is an energy, let me put it that way, an energy out there that's trying to pull the focus off of the play on the court, okay, to cultural issues. And that makes me feel like this is another attack on women. Because do you hear about race and transgendered athleticism this much during the NBA season? Like, think about this. Think about what these women have had to experience. Like, last year was horrific with the things that the fans were doing and throwing onto the court and what they were saying to the athletes during the game. I just feel like, is it that difficult just to regard these women as what they are when they're playing basketball? and meaning they are superior athletes that can do things with the basketball that the average person cannot. They have put their 10,000 plus hours in, right? They've done all the hard work. They've sacrificed. But this is what we're talking about? With the W? Like, are we struggling that much with women in sports, y'all? Think about your sisters, your daughters, you know, maybe your parents, your aunts, maybe somebody played organized sport. Maybe they were the first, you know, female in whatever sport and they excelled at it. Are we struggling that much? Like, are we really defining women based on their ability to play basketball? I really don't understand this. And I'll tell you again, Ms. Cunningham can feel the way she does. She has a finite period of time to make an impact on the world. Right? And again, you can believe what you can believe, how you believe, you can express your views. And I just really hope that before her time is off of the grand stage that she's on, perhaps she will see her talents are also served helping people that really need help. You know? This is Sapphire Blue. 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We're going to take a short break.
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5: 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I don't know what was the point in trading for him to get a Schroeder back when you turned around and then when you got Harden. Mm-hmm. So Schroeder still isn't going to be, what, at best a six man. I just don't see it. But I mean, to get rid of one of your better defenders, one of the perimeter defenders at that, and then offensively he's come along into his own, and I just that don't make sense to me. But again, who am I? I'm just a regular guy.
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16: And welcome back to the Locker Room Readout here on the BGC Sports Network. Happy to have you. So very appreciative of you. I am going to try to keep my mind right because, you know, I have to talk about my Cleveland Browns. There's always drama with the Cleveland Browns people. You know, we have a new head coach in Todd Monken who, I'm going to tell you, new to me as a head coach, but I already feel like he has a penchant for navigating this doggone Cleveland sports media. Father God, like at every turn, it seems like they're more primed to set these traps for their clickbait than what I recall they used to do back in the day, which was establish and cultivate meaningful media partnerships, okay, with not only the players, the coaches, and also the front office. Days gone by, y'all. Days gone by. Because it's all about the clicks, right? How many clicks? How many engagements? That appears to be, it feels like to me, is the primary agenda. So I really feel like, because it's been some months now, albeit during the off season, I'm picking up on this vibe
7: that many folks, you know, when they talk about Todd Monken, his age, he's 60 years old. Why is he getting his first NFL head coaching opportunity? You know, on and on and on. And I feel like some people may be missing it. So let me take a step back and present my evidence for my position. You know, he has inherited, okay, the, have to be very careful because we are on the BGC Sports Network. If y'all didn't know, that means the Big Game Christian Sports Network. And I'm convinced that Peter was one of my ancestors. As I understand, the man had a tendency to express himself in ways that, you know, sound unchristian, like, but I digress. Todd Monken has inherited leftovers from the previous regime. And y'all may remember my code is to never mention the former head coach's name ever again. And I'm going to stay true to that because I was very disturbed to learn the things that we all, Browns Nation, became aware of in terms of his decision making with the quarterback core that he signed on to bringing onto the team last year. And I'll get to that in a moment. But Todd Monken has inherited those players, vis-a-vis Shedeur Sanders, Dillon Gabriel. And he has also inherited the general manager, Andrew Berry. I want to be respectful. I do not know these human beings. I am just a fan, right? And I cannot imagine, well, actually I can, because for any of us that know that when some of us, when we get these opportunities that we've been longing for, the landscape is so chunked up, right? It is so much more difficult to be effective because the opportunities that we have longed for have been delayed. And I really think if you're catching what I'm saying, this is Todd Monken's opportunity to show that despite those things, the debris filled, if you will, the lack of sound infrastructure, right? The lack of workflow, right? That he's still committed to his craft and he is determined to be successful and he's going to find a way. So again, I feel like I'm picking up on this just in terms of how he has skillfully navigated the Cleveland sports media market. And here's my evidence. So as we know, preseason has recently begun and open to the public, the media. It is amazing to me that in the presser, one of the most recent pressers, he's had to answer questions about who's going to be the starting quarterback of the Cleveland Browns this year. Has he made a decision? And for anybody that has been living on the moon or another planet, you may remember we still have one, Deshaun Watson, in his last year of his guaranteed $230 million contract, who hasn't really played football for, I think, about 2 years now. I round up. And this back and forth, this pressure, that unrelenting pressure that, and I would imagine it's the same in any other city, but more so I feel like with the Browns, because again, I'm a bi-coastal fan, right? And bi-coastal within the East Coast. I spent half of my life in Northern Ohio and the adult years on the East Coast. So I was I'm still a big Philadelphia Eagles fan. Huge, Okay. And I'm very conflicted when the Browns and the Eagles play each other, but that's a conversation for another day. But getting back to Todd Monken, okay, he's focused on putting a team together that he didn't necessarily bring all of the pieces to the table to build it, right? While constantly being scrutinized by the Cleveland media because of the history with Deshaun Watson and Shedeur Sanders. And I'm just watching the way, you know, that old Bruce Lee adage, be like water. That's what I feel like I'm seeing with Todd Monken, right? And so he's already said that he's not made a decision. You know, both quarterbacks are going to get an opportunity. And then here comes the press conference where Cleveland sports media asks him, based on their observation that Shedeur Sanders was getting more reps with the first team, vis-a-vis more distribution with the first team, if that was indicative of the coach's decision, right, as to whether or not he was going to start Shedeur Sanders. And I just really love the way that Todd Monken responded. He's just a cool cat, y'all. And admit it, rightly so. 60 years old, decades in the game at the collegiate and professional level. What has he not seen? And I'm talking specifically from the sports media side. The scrutiny that he endured last season as the OC of the Ravens, in and around Derrick Henry, how they were using, you know, Lamar Jackson, the play calling. Like, even as an assistant coach, it is not a role for the faint of heart. Having to go out and talk to the press, probably on most days where he didn't want to talk to the press. He wanted to be in his laboratory, right? Concocting his winning formula. So in this case, he just simply responded, and let me be very clear, in a cool, calm way, right? So he's going to alternate, even in practice, the QB distribution with the first team. So on the 11-on-11 drills, okay, he's going to alternate days with Shedeur getting more distribution with the ones. Then the next day, flip it so that Shedeur has more reps with the ones. But also on that day, on those days, he made it clear that they're also 7-on-7 drills, y'all. So the QB that's getting the most distribution in the 11-11 drills with the ones, the alternate quarterback in the 7-on-7 drills is getting more distribution with the ones. So either way, whether it's 11-11 or 7-on-7, both quarterbacks are getting the same percentage of distributions, whether it's the 11s or the sevens with the first team. I hope that made sense. But just his style and the way that he flowed with those different questions also tells me that he's going to be able to manage the high stressful circumstances that any head coach of the Cleveland Browns is going to be in. And it also tells me that he's going to command respect from those players. He's not here to be their friends. And I think they know that right now. Then you take into consideration Daddy Deion Sanders' visit to the Berea, Ohio facility to meet with Todd Monken, to share with him how to best communicate with his son, Shedeur. Now, I know a lot of people were in their feelings about this. And I also feel like a lot of people misunderstood Todd Monken's position. When you get to a certain age in life, you understand there are things that you have control over, specifically to affect you. And I really think he came out of that meeting feeling like he gave a father of potentially his starting quarterback, who happens to be one of the greatest former NFL players in league history, an opportunity to come in and share his perspectives with him. It doesn't mean that he's going to say, yes, sir, Mr. Sanders, right away. We're going to do exactly what you say. No, no, no, not at all. Because maybe, just maybe, he did get something. He did glean an insight from Daddy Sanders about how to communicate with Shador, which could potentially result in being able to bring out the best in Shador Sanders as a quarterback. You know, we all have different intellectual capabilities, and comprehension is a real thing. And it is a skill to be able to listen to someone and truly comprehend what they're saying. Have you ever been in a position where you were on the clock, maybe had 30 seconds to surveil the landscape and then make a decision? That's incredible pressure. And Shador Sanders is still a very young human being. So perhaps there was something in what Daddy Sanders shared with Todd Monken that he took away that will help him coach Shador Sanders in a way that will compel him to respond optimally to that type of guidance. I don't know. But I do know that I respect Todd Monken. He is clearly his own person. He clearly does not care what

0: to allegations that two grand juries could not find enough evidence to push into a trial. Like, it's just time to move on, y'all. Like, think about, you're living your lives, probably paying at least $4 plus a gallon for gas. You may know people that are actually over in another country fighting a war that, I don't know about you, there's a lot of questions about what we're doing and why we even started doing it, right? There are people that are losing their benefits, people that need help, their SNAP benefits, their Medicaid for health insurance. Measles is on the rise, right? Like, think about the real world stuff that's happening. But for whatever reason, whenever anybody talks about Deshaun Watson, they gotta, hey, yeah, but you remember. I'm telling you right now, it would not surprise me that Deshaun Watson is traded away from the Cleveland Browns before the end of the season. It wouldn't surprise me at all. And I think that could be part of his motivation, other than playing for the love of the game, because I'm going to tell you something. I don't know if y'all have checked him out lately, but he has put the work in, the rehabilitation for this last couple of years. He looks fit. He looks in shape. He looks bigger, more muscular. He looks like he's ready to play some football, right? And so for me, to any other Browns fan out there that's not on Team Browns, please get over it. Let's sit back. Let's let Coach Todd Monken be a head coach. He's brought on some great coaching assistants. Again, they're long in the tooth too. Hello. There's a value that can be attached to experience. And you may want to interweave wisdom into that. Shedeur Sanders has nothing but upside potential. And then the NFL is a completely different game than college and high school, right? And I hope for him, his sake, that he's open to being coached and can understand. And I want to remind y'all, last year, Deshaun Watson was on that bench talking to Shedeur. So contrary to Jerry Jeudy bouncing around Berea with number fours up, allegedly celebrating his daughter's fourth birthday, knowing that number four is Deshaun. Can't believe I have to go through this. Deshaun Watson's jersey number, which of course the Cleveland sports media jumped all over that. What I really hope is that people let Todd Monken be the head coach. He's got the respect of the players, and let them, through the preseason, okay, determine what is in the best interest for the Cleveland Browns. And I think both players are on board with that. So I'm willing once again to reset and give a new head coach an opportunity to show me what he has. And we'll see how this season goes. All right. So enough on the Browns. We're going to take a short break, come back, going to talk a little Hall of Fame football and the news on Roger Craig. So stay tuned. Again, you're listening to the Locker Room Readout on the BGC Sports Network.
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4: 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How much? 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How much? I don't know if anybody's ever put pen to paper for that. Might be less than $1 billion, but even still, is it going to be as iconic as what that building is right now, right here?
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14: Welcome back to the final segment of the Locker Room Readout, y'all. I'm sorry, you caught me sort of mid-form laughing. I'm just catching up on this story. A Texas judge, I guess he backed a decision to remove a Tulsa, Oklahoma team from the Southwest region. And unfortunately for them, this will keep them from playing in the championship game, which is actually tonight, for a berth in the Little League Baseball World Series, which is huge. I mean, as a little girl, I remember watching that. My brother played in the Little League for the Little League baseball team. And it was like a place where you could see the future stars of the MLB, which you can still see to this day. There's so much history involved in the games that lead up to the big World Series. So I'm laughing because apparently, right, this team had an ineligible player, okay? And I just stopped right there because when kids are young, like, I know I don't have to tell you guys this. Who do they look to, right, to set the examples of, you know, the importance of following the rules? Who do they look to, you know, as the ultimate counselors on how to make good decisions and do the right thing? They look to the adults. So somehow, some way, this team, maybe it was an oversight, this team neglected to verify the age of a player, okay, whose birth year was incorrectly captured, if I can say it that way. But he had played. He had played. And there's the whole, like, minutia involved in this. But my point is, where were the adults in this? Like, how did they not, like, I mean, is this where we're at with even Little League sports? Like, how do the adults not verify each player's age? And actually, they got pretty far into the tournament play before this came up. I don't have the details on how it came out, But I also think about the other players on the team who did the right thing, who played their hearts out, who helped contribute to the success of that team, right? From Tulsa, Oklahoma, that enabled them to advance in the tournament to position themselves to play in the championship game for a berth in the Little League Baseball World Series. Like at some point, we have to stop retelling these stories. So my heart goes out to those players. I just was laughing because I'm like, are those parents still a part of that team? Because I think that's where the real decision-making needs to be revisited. How can something like that fall through the cracks? And whoever or whomever made that decision to overlook, not verify, truly have affected young lives in a way that they'll never forget. They'll move on. Life is bigger than a baseball game, but they'll never forget that. And that possibly will be a baseline for some of those young baseball players. So that is what's happening, I guess, for a team in Tulsa, Oklahoma. I want to transition to a different sport. My love of the NFL. Those of you that had the opportunity to watch the Hall of Fame game. And listen, I want to be very clear. I believe that Carson Beck has huge upside. Huge. And I think if the Cardinals can put some decent pieces around him, like every other team, give the man some wide receivers to throw to, maybe a tight end, a running back. I can't recall if Marvin Harrison Jr. is still out there, you know, and that would be special to watch them grow together. Carson Beck is what Sapphire dreams of in terms of the prototypical quarterback. I believe he's like 6'5", 233. Drop back. The man has a cannon for an arm. Did you see those passes he threw in the Hall of Fame game? Down the field, in the corner of the end zone, his pocket presence. Like, that man can read defenses, right? Like, there's a transition he has to go through because now he's playing with the big men, right? But that was a staple characteristic of him as a collegiate player. His ability to read defenses. Like, it's going to be exciting if he gets the starting position. And by the by, I 100% supported him holding out to make sure that contract was right. Because how many times have we seen, you know, you get your quarterback and that's what you get. With all due respect to other players, right? It's an 11 versus 11 player game. You get a quarterback, and as soon as the ball is snapped, you got the defense sitting on top of the man's chest. That is not a recipe for success. So if the Cardinals are right-minded, they're going to put some pieces around him or have pieces in place if they start him as the quarterback. So I'm really excited to watch that team in particular, as well as I saw that the Minnesota Vikings have named Mr. Kyler Murray as their starting quarterback. Now, J.J. McCarthy is an alum of the team up north. We try to limit saying the name of the team up north as well. And as much as I dislike the team up north, it's going to be really interesting to see what the difference is in play between Murray and McCarthy in that system. Because I don't know that they've really changed too many pieces there. So I want to put that out there because we're talking about the Cardinals and you know, former Cardinal Kyler Murray has been designated as the starting QB for the Minnesota Vikings. But going back to the Hall of Fame game, you know, Roger Craig was inducted and very soon after shared with the world that he has received a diagnosis of vascular dementia. And as you may know, there are different types of dementia. You know, people talk about Alzheimer dementia a lot, which is a buildup of plaque protein in the brain. And you can, if you want to learn more about that, do your research, folks. It was curious to me that it was not CTE related, right? Vascular dementia is a condition where the blood vessels, the vessels that, you know, the blood flows through to get to the brain are impaired, right? So there's a restriction of blood flow. And, you know, the blood carries the oxygen. So literally, it's a degenerative disease that, you know, reduces the amount of oxygen that the brain gets. The one thing that stood out to me in his decision to share his diagnosis with the world was how he was very clear that this diagnosis does not define him. And I think that's really important for people, especially sports fans, to receive, because we see the end product on a weekly basis when we watch football. What we don't see is all of the work and sacrifice that these athletes invest in their craft. I remember watching Roger Craig run on that football field like he didn't have a care in the world. Like, he was a phenomenal running back in the NFL as a 49er. And, you know, when I think about, you know, that era that he played in, and even up to now, you know, because vascular dementia is more related to hypertension or hypercholesterolemia, like high cholesterol, like diabetes, it's more related to like cardiovascular disease, right? And then that gets me to thinking about the diet, not what they did not eat, but the types of foods that they consumed to maintain the level of musculature that they had on their frames. You know, football, playing football is a collision sport. Y'all know that. It is not for the faint of heart. And, you know, we hear all the time about these athletes eating steaks and steaks and steaks and potatoes and eggs and bacon. Yes, they burn off those foods very quickly because they're active and they're playing and they're running and they're lifting weights. And then what we also know is, right, those are foods that like clog your arteries, that increase blood pressure because they're so heavy with sodium, right, that restrict blood flow, cause diabetes, cause kidney issues, right? And think about the number of former athletes that we learned that have like diabetes, they're obese, they're suffering from obesity. Like, many of them have not stopped eating in the way that they did when they were actively playing in the NFL. Like, thousands of calories a day, right? And what the impact is on that, right? And I don't want to sound sappy here, because these men have made great amounts of money, not only for themselves, their families, their relatives. Like, they have had a financially generational impact, right? If I could say it that way, right? They have changed the trajectory from a financial perspective of their families because of their God-given talents to be able to play, in this case, in the NFL. And that comes with the sacrifice. And I don't have the backstory in terms of causal issues, but it's clear that this type of dementia is more related to cardiovascular comorbidities. And I can't imagine living in the spotlight the way that these athletes do, all of their endorsements, the things that people just give to them because of who they are and what they do and being on television and winning Super Bowls. But I think it was very important for Roger Craig to say those words, "This diagnosis does not define me," as he moves forward on this journey. People will, that are around him, they will see the decline in his way that he's living, his speech, you know, how he articulates, his ability to communicate, right? My brother, Kerry, God rest his soul, would always say, "We got a ticket." That ticket has a punch date. Now, I would always hate when he would say that. But, you know, we're passing through here. This is a journey, right? And so I hope that Roger Craig has the support around him like anyone else, any other human being. I'm not just saying this because he's a former football player. But this is what helps put sports into context, like we talked about in the first segment about the WNBA. So with that, I want to thank you so much for tuning in. This was a first. This was a first time experience for me, in that I did not have a co-host this week. I appreciate you. I will continue to get better in my craft and just tell you how much I appreciate you spending moments with me. There's a lot going on in the world, and I just want you to remember, no matter how hard it is, no matter how rough your road is, there is help out there if you just reach for it. And you're not the only one that's struggling. We all have trials and tribulations. And remember this, you do not have to be where you come from. I appreciate each and every one of you. This is Sapphire Blue. You've been listening to the Locker Room Readout on the BGC Sports Network. Be well.
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11: With your BGC Sports Network brief, I'm Eric Enley. With the trade deadline in the rearview mirror and under 2 months remaining in the regular season, pennant races are heating up across both leagues. The trade market was headlined by the Los Angeles Dodgers acquiring two-time Cy Young winner Tarek Skubal from Detroit, strengthening their rotation as they push for a World Series three-peat. Over in the American League, the Tampa Bay Rays are the hottest team in baseball, riding an 8-game win streak to build a strong cushion in the AL East. The AL Central remains a wild dogfight led narrowly by the Chicago White Sox, while the Houston Astros hold the razor-thin division lead over the Texas Rangers in the AL West. In the National League, the Milwaukee Brewers and Atlanta Braves pace their respective divisions alongside the Dodgers. With your BGC Sports Network brief, I'm Eric Enley.
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0: It's time for scrimmages and more hard work for football as they get ready for their season. We are less than 3 weeks away from Crowley taking on Cedar Hill. We went out to Crowley High School this past week for media day and talked to Coach Hill, the offensive coordinator, and of course Coach Lynn. Sam also talked to some players. We'll have that. So welcome everyone to the best sports show on the internet here on the BGC Sports Network. Let's continue with our college predictions. Let's go now to the United Athletic Conference, where Tarleton State and the Texans are picked first, followed by Abilene Christian, Austin Peay, West Georgia, Central Arkansas, Eastern Kentucky, West Florida, and North Alabama. Head coach Todd Whitten of the Tarleton Texans have three successful eras in program history. After back-to-back playoff appearances and co-conference championship, the Texans are out to do things better. Abilene Christian, the Wildcats, won it last year. Character, discipline, toughness have carried the Wildcats to new heights. Head coach Keith Patterson has led ACU to three conference championships in just 5 years, the most successful era since the 1950s. Austin Peay, head coach Jeff Ferris, and his staff, influenced by Chip Kelly and David Cutliffe, have turned the governor's program around quickly after a 4-8 debut season. They should be a lot better. West Georgia, the AFSCA National Coach of the Year, Steve Eaglehart, takes over an 8-3 team looking to capitalize momentum on its third season in the conference. Central Arkansas, the Purple and White Bears, never one to shy away from challenging opponents. Head coach Nathan Brown and the Bears are looking for their first winning season since 2023. The Eastern Kentucky Colonels, a good offensive team, but it's the Maroon Dune, the defense, under a Walt Weiss squad to be successful this year. Yeah, they're called the Maroon Dune. That's their defense. West Florida, the Argonauts move up from Division II after 10 seasons as a program, 8 straight winning campaigns, including a national championship, and 4 10-win seasons. And North Alabama, poor Lions, they have not had a winning season since 2018. Head coach Brent Derman revamped his staff with a heavy amount of Big 12 experience as he tries to turn things around. Speaking of West Florida, in April, it was announced that another team had joined in the United Athletic Conference, a former Division II powerhouse. West Florida is a football member only. They won't play basketball or anything else. The Argonauts have been around success since 2016, 81 wins since 2016 and only 30 losses. They won the national championship in 2019, played for the national championship in 2013 and lost to East Texas A&M. They will compete in the Atlantic Sun for the other sports, but a new challenge for all these teams. Abilene Christian has won the conference titles, one outright and one shared through the brief three-year extension. During that time, they have also had 8 wins against top 25 teams. This year, they are loaded with 40 new players, but again, they have to deal with Tarleton State and Austin Peay. Some big games in this conference. West Florida has to travel to Central Arkansas early on September the 5th. West Florida wasted no time getting to its new conference. They'll play Southern Illinois and then go play Central Arkansas. This game could be interesting in October. Austin Peay taking on Tarleton State at Stephenville at Memorial Stadium. Both of these teams figure to be in contention with the conference this year. And if last year's any indication, this game will come down to the wire. The Texans survived an upset bid from Austin Peay clinch the conference a title in overtime. And then the big matchup everybody's looking forward to, November the 7th, Abilene Christian takes on Tarleton State at Stephenville. This is the two defending conference champions. This will be a offensive shootout. If you like offense, you better get your tickets for that. Now, looking at some of the early schedule for this conference, in week one, Gardner Webb will be at Austin Peay. Southern Illinois will be at West Florida. I said West Florida goes to Southern Illinois. It's the other way around. Central Arkansas will play UT Martin, and Tennessee Chattanooga will play West Georgia. Abilene Christian, that first Saturday, goes to Lamar. Samford goes to North Alabama. Prairie View will play Tarleton State. That's an 8 o'clock kick. And then Eastern Kentucky will play West Carolina. And then on Thursday, September the 3rd, Kennesaw State, this is the defending Conference USA champions, will host West Georgia. That could be an interesting ball game, to say the least. Tarleton State on September the 5th goes to Bowling Green. North Alabama will lose at Arkansas. How about this one? I know how everybody thinks, but Abilene Christian and Texas Tech, Wildcats could hang with them for a while, not the whole game. It's a 6 o'clock kick at Lubbock, but Abilene Christian taking on Texas Tech. Now, for someone who grew up with Abilene Christian in the Lone Star Conference in East Texas, who would have thought that Abilene Christian would go out west to play Texas Tech in football? But it's going to happen. And how about this matchup? Austin Peay has to go to Vanderbilt. Okay. Austin Peay has nothing to lose. Vanderbilt, you know, powerhouse SEC, you know, right in the middle of the pack. We'll see. West Florida, as we talked about, goes to Central Arkansas. That is a conference game. And then Eastern Kentucky plays Jacksonville State. Then September the 12th, North Alabama goes to Southeast Louisiana. Morehead State visits Austin Peay. Tarleton State goes to McNeese. That'll be a battle. That'll be between a good 1AA team. We've talked about McNeese already in Tarleton State. Central Oklahoma goes to Central Arkansas. That's UCO's money game. Tennessee Chattanooga takes on Eastern Kentucky. Stephen F. Austin, as we said, Abilene Christian. That's a matchup of old two Lone Star Conference teams. That should be a good one. And then West Georgia goes to Arkansas State. Then we have another conference game on the 19th, Austin Peay in West Florida. West Georgia goes to East Tennessee State. Abilene Christian goes to Idaho. That'll be a nice little road trip up to Moscow, Idaho. Merrimack plays at Tarleton State. That's an easy win for the Texans. Alcorn State, North Alabama. These are two programs that are struggling right now, trying to get some identity. We'll see about that. Dayton will take on Eastern Kentucky. And then September the 26th, West Florida goes to Southeast Missouri State. Central Arkansas loses at Florida State, just like East Texas did last year. UT Martin and Austin Peay, Western Illinois, North Alabama. Fort Valley State will take on West Georgia. And then Mercer, who East Texas plays the first week, gets to go to Abilene Christian on Saturday, September the 26th. So Mercer playing two Texas teams this year. October the 3rd, we now get into conference play with North Alabama taking on Eastern Kentucky. Chicago State will play Tarleton. Why, I have no idea. West Florida takes on Abilene Christian. Now, Abilene will win this game, but West Florida could give them a run for their money early. We'll just have to see. Then Northeastern State will take on West Florida on October the 10th. Tarleton visits Austin Peay. West Georgia plays Eastern Kentucky. And then Central Arkansas will take on Abilene Christian. So this could be an interesting conference to watch. Now, some players to watch from the state of Texas. Austin Peay's quarterback is Chris Parson. In today's college football environment, it's rare to see a first-team all-conference player stay at his school. He is returning after throwing for over 3,000 yards last year and 37 touchdowns. North Alabama has a linebacker named Tango McCauley. What's a great name, Tango McCauley, for a linebacker. He steps into the leadership role as one of the conference's best tacklers. He finished third on the team with 58 tackles last year. Austin Peay again has a tight end named Jackson Head. Head gives the Governors a go-to target with catching, and also he can block. Central Arkansas's quarterback is Walker White. He has been at Auburn and at Baylor. White has limited college experience, yet he is a top 10 quarterback, but he has to settle into the offense. And finally, West Florida's running back TJ Lane. He brings the leading rusher back from last season to join the conference. He redshirted and led the Gulf South with 869 yards rushing, 11 touchdowns in 2025. So let's get a little depth into Abilene Christian. Again, they shared the conference title last year with Tarleton. This could be a pretty good here. Wildcats have a strong foundation on both sides of the line. The offensive line is one of the best units the Wildcats have had in a while. Sam Harrell, the offensive coordinator, yes, the great Texas Tech quarterback, he is there. He is now at Abilene Christian. He will be calling the plays, so you know what's going to happen there as he will be high-flying, throwing that ball all over the yard. So we shall see what he will do, and should be interesting. As I said, Sam Harrell, that's the daddy. Graham is the son. He is now the offensive coordinator. So Patterson, the head coach, describes him as the ultimate competitor. He was a record-breaking quarterback, of course, at Ennis and then at Texas Tech before backing up Aaron Rodgers for the Green Bay Packers. He relishes the challenge that he brings, but they've got to find a quarterback that can run his offense, so we'll see about that. But Abilene Christian will be good this year. You need to watch out for them. Tarleton State, since 2018, the winningest Division I program in the state of Texas is Tarleton State. Tell you what, they're good. They are solid. They ended up last year 12-2. They shared the conference championship. They have a multi-million dollar field house that's going up. Todd Whitten considers himself the luckiest coach in the state. He has the fastest growing university in Texas. Enrollment spiked 48.5% since 2022. They're going to be good. Tarleton's got a real good chance this year, and we'll have to see just what happens. Let's now head to the SWAC. That's the Southwestern Athletic Conference, where Prairie View A&M, how about those Panthers? Greg Tepper talked about it a couple of weeks ago. tell you what, Panthers rolled, and they just did an outstanding job last year. They're picked first. Alabama State is picked second. Sharing the name with legendary coach comes to pressure, but Eddie Robinson Jr., this is the son, has lived up to it at Alabama State. Jackson State, number three, one of the most illustrious programs, continued to dominate under former Tyler T.C. Taylor, wisely built upon the standards of the previous coaching staff. Jackson State could be real, real good. We'll have to see. Texas Southern is fourth. Chris Dishman has his sights high after his first-year challenges led the program to their first winning season since 2026. That was 25 years ago. 2001 is the last time Texas Southern had a winning season. They're picked fourth. Florida A&M is picked fifth. Rattlers all-time passer Quinn Fortham Gray is back, and he is now the new head coach. He went there, played there, very good ball player. We'll have to see what he does. Grambling, one of the most names, has rather been dormant since its last national title. But Mickey Joseph puts life back in the program. He used to be, Joseph did, at Nebraska. They're picked sixth. Bethune-Cookman is picked seventh. Head coach Raymond Woody Jr. has the Wildcats headed in the right direction after their best season since joining the SWAC 5 years ago. Arkansas Pine Bluff, the Lions, the offense improved in Alonzo Hampton's first year as head coach of the Lions, but they are still trying to end five consecutive losing seasons for a streak. Alcorn State, Cedric Thomas, hasn't experienced the same success as the Braves head coach as he did the defensive coordinator nearly a decade ago, so we'll see just how good they can be this year. That's tough. I mean, you know, Alcorn State used to be one of the classiest teams in the conference, and they've slipped a little bit, so we'll just have to see what happens there. But that should be an interesting season for Alcorn State. Alabama A&M, if nothing else, the Bulldogs can build on their defense from last year. Sam Shade is the new head coach, influenced by great defensive minds of Dick LeBue, Mike Nolan, Ray Rhodes, and Marvin Lewis. Mississippi Valley State, 18 straight years of losing season, has the Delta Devils far from the days of Jerry Rice. Terrell Buckley is now the head coach. He will try to fix it in year two. We'll see. And then finally, Southern, man, Marshall Faulk, you remember that running back? Yep, he takes over as he left Colorado, and he takes off Southern. He takes over Southern to see what he can do. But, wow, we'll see what happens. But it'll be interesting to see. Now, let's talk a little bit about SWAC, some of the big games. Texas Southern and Prairie View, September the 6th. They get this one early. How about that? The only two Texas teams to play in the Labor Day weekend. Often the season's first game for both. Last season, the battle came down to a game-winning touchdown for Prairie View and a two-point conversion as Prairie View topped them. So they play September the 6th. Alabama State will take on Prairie View. That's November the 1st at Prairie View. Andrew Boddy and Chase Bingham led their teams in the battle of the SWAC title contenders. The last two meetings have been decided by 6 points or less. Alabama State emerging on top this time. It could determine the conference favorite in the season's last month. Could determine a playoff spot, too, as far as that. That's concerning. Jackson State at Alabama State. This will be November the 14th. Jackson State holds an 11-9 edge in this very heated series. We'll have to see what happens on November the 6th. Five players to watch before we take a break. Alabama State quarterback Andrew Boddy. He was the offensive player of the year last year. Led the Hornets to their first 10-win season in over 10 decades. Prairie View's got a running back named Chase Bingman. He is in good shape. He's the co-freshman of the year. Rushed for 873 yards last year. Arkansas Pine Bluff also has a good running back, Jalen Jennings. He was second in rushing last year, trailing only Jackson State, Ahmad Miller, who has now gone to Syracuse. He rushed for 936 yards and 11 touchdowns last year. Jackson State has a wide receiver named Nate Rambert. The departure of Ahmad Miller and quarterback Jacobian Morgan mean the Tigers could rely on Rambert as 2006. He caught passes last year, 7 touchdowns for 750 yards. He also had 1,000 yards in 2024, so he can play. And finally, Texas Southern has a running back, Thean Renfro, another top 10 rusher. Renfro figures to be a significant piece in the Tigers' offense. Ran for over 800 yards last year and 7 touchdowns. This is a very heavy running back conference this year, and that's what you need to watch. When we take a break, we'll go over the schedule of the SWAC, and also we'll hear from Coach Lynn as Sam and I went to Crowley Media Day. He'll have some interviews with some players as we get ready for Crowley and Cedar Hill November 28th. If you'd like to sponsor it, 214-776-2544. We'll come right back with more of the SWAC here on the Best Sports Show on the Internet.
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6: in my argument. I'ma just name off these stats that Drake May is either first or second in quarterback situations. 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He's all number one in those stats, statistically, in quarterback rating situations.
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0: Welcome back to the best sports show on the internet here on the BGC Sports Network. If you'd like to advertise for this show or Crowley Athletics, give us a call at 214-776-2544. That's 214-776-2544. We're talking about the SWAC. Coming up later on in this show, we'll talk to Coach Lynn of the Crowley Eagles and also Coach Hill, the offensive coordinator. Crowley had their media day last week. All freshman, JV, and varsity took pictures, talked to some players and everything. They're excited. They are pumped up. I mean, they're ready to play Cedar Hill. They got Arlington Seguin coming up this week for a scrimmage, and then we'll be ready to go on August the 28th at Cedar Hill. Kickoff is set for 7 o'clock. You can see our schedule on our webpage at bgcsports.net. Let's look at the schedules for the SWAC. Alabama A&M will open up August 29th against Miles. Then they go to Southern Miss. Then they will take on Arkansas Pine Bluff. That game will be in Memphis. Then at Northern Alabama on the 19th, home against Texas Southern, at Grambling State on the 3rd, home against Arkansas Baptist on the 10th, at Prairie View and at Mississippi Valley State, home against Florida A&M, then at Southern, and then home against Jackson State on the 21st. Bethune-Cookman, they will be at Central Florida to lose on September the 3rd, home against Stetson, home against Virginia Lynchburg, and then home against South Carolina State. Then they'll start conference play home against Alabama State. They have home games from September the 12th, 19th, 26th, and October the 3rd. Then they go two road trips to at Alabama A&M and at Mississippi Valley, home against Jackson on the 24th. Then they'll be at Arkansas Pine Bluff and then at Southern, home against Grambling State. Then they'll take on Florida A&M like they always do in Orlando, the last game of the season. Jackson State will be at Tennessee State, then home against Edward Waters, Tuskegee, and Southern. Then they'll take on Alabama A&M in Mobile at Grambling State on the 10th, home against Florida A&M on the 17th. Then they have three out of the next four games on the road at Bethune-Cookman, home against Mississippi Valley State, then at Alabama State, then at Alcorn State. Speaking of Alabama State, they'll take on Southern right off the bat in Birmingham on the 29th. Then they'll play Lane College, then at Troy to get beat. That's their money game. Then back home to take on Mississippi State, then at Bethune-Cookman, then Florida A&M at Arkansas Pine Bluff. Alabama A&M will be, of course, at Birmingham, then at Texas Southern, then three home games to end the season, home against Jackson State, Prairie View, and Tuskegee University. That'll be on the 26th. Florida A&M will open up at home against Albany State. Then they'll take on South Carolina State in Miami. Then they'll play at Miami and lose. Tennessee State at home. Then home against Alabama A&M. And then home against Alabama State at Jackson State. Home against Arkansas Pine Bluff. Then home against Southern at Alcorn State. And then home against Mississippi Valley State. Then Bethune-Cookman in Orlando. Mississippi Valley State will be at Nichols and then at Sacramento State. Home against Lincoln out of Chicago, then home against Delta State. Then they'll be at Alabama State for their conference game, then home against Prairie View at Texas Southern, home against Bethune-Cookman, home against Alcorn State, at Jackson State, at Florida A&M, and then home against Alabama A&M. All right, let's go now to the West Division, where Alcorn State will open up against Miles, and then at Southern Miss, then home against Arkansas Pine Bluff, at North Alabama. Then they'll be home against Texas Southern at Grambling, home against Arkansas Baptist, at Prairie View at Mississippi Valley, home against Florida A&M at Southern, and then home against Jackson State. Prairie View at Tarleton State. This could be an interesting game. I know Tarleton will win, but let's see what Prairie View can do against Tarleton State. Then home against Texas Southern, then at Baylor, and then home against Stephen F. Austin. Then, of course, their annual showdown with Grambling in the Cotton Bowl. That is September the 26th. Then at Mississippi Valley State, home against Southern, home against Alcorn State, at East Texas A&M. Yep, Prairie View comes to East Texas, to Commerce. That's October the 24th, 6 o'clock kick. Don't know if they're bringing their band or not. Have not heard yet. And then home against Alabama A&M, and then at Arkansas Pine Bluff, and that then at Alabama State. This East Texas A&M game, that's a return trip. We went down there last year. Texas Southern will be home against North Carolina Central. Then they have four road games in a row at Prairie View, at UTEP, at Alcorn, and at Florida Atlantic. But then they play Mississippi Valley at home, Southern at home, Grambling at home, Alabama State at home, at Alabama A&M, and then Arkansas Pine Bluff. So if they can survive September and the first week of October, they got a chance. Grambling will play Clark Atlanta at home. That will be on the 29th, home against Central State of Ohio on the 5th, at TCU to lose. That's their money game. Then they get a week off before Prairie View A&M in the Cotton Bowl, and then home against Alcorn State, home against Jackson State, at Alabama A&M, at Texas Southern, home against Arkansas Pine Bluff, at Bethune-Cookman, and then Southern, their annual matchup with Southern. That'll be in the Superdome in New Orleans. Southern will be taking on Alabama State in Birmingham, home against Kentucky State, at Houston to lose. Then home against Louisiana Christian at Jackson State, home against Arkansas Pine Bluff. Then they have three on the road at Prairie View, at Texas Southern, then at Florida A&M. Then they'll play at home against Bethune-Cookman and then Alcorn State. And then Grambling, that'll be, of course, in New Orleans. Pine Bluff will take on Morehouse College in Little Rock, then at Missouri to lose. That's their money game. Home against Alcorn State, home against Central State, at Southern, home against Alabama State. Home against or at Florida A&M, home against Bethune-Cookman, at Grambling, home against Prairie View, and then at Texas Southern. So it could be interesting. Now, of course, last year Prairie View went 10-4, 7-1 in conference play. Alabama State went 10-2, 7-1 in conference play, undefeated last year at home at 5-2. They're on a six-game winning streak right now. Jackson State went 9-3, 7-1 in conference play. They went 5-1 at home. Texas Southern went 6-5, but 3-3 at home. They've got to get better at that. Bethune-Cookman went 6-6, 5-0 at home. They went 0-6 on the road and then lost at a neutral site. Okay, Grambling 7-5. They had a winning season. Went 4-1 at home last year. 4-4 in conference play. Alcorn State went 5-7, but 4-4 in conference play. 4-1 at home. It's hard to win on the road at SWAC. I mean, those environments, they get crazy. If you get a chance to go see a SWAC game, go. It's fun. Florida A&M 5-7, 4-4 in conference play. They went 3-2 on the road last year. Arkansas Pine Bluff 3-8, went 2-2 at home, 0-6 on the road. That's got to get better. Alabama A&M 4-8. They went 1-7 in conference play, 3-2 though at home, but 1-4 on the road. Mississippi Valley State 2-10, 1-7 in conference play, only scored 220 points last year. They went 0-6 on the road. And then Southern 2-10, 1-7 in conference play, 0-5 at home. Did not win a home game last year, so that's got to improve just a little bit. Some highlights from last year: Texas Southern scored 61 points against Virginia Lynchburg. They had 15 points scored kicking. Texas Southern 15 against Arkansas Pine Bluff. Alabama State had 8 touchdowns against Skahiggy. Total offense, Jackson State 702 yards against Alabama A&M. Wow, what an offensive performance there. Offensive plays, Texas Southern had 83 in that game. Total offense per play, 10 yards a play between Alabama State and Bethune-Cookman. Rushing yards last year, Jackson State had 392 against Florida A&M on 56 attempts. Yards per rush, Alcorn had 10.7 yards per rush against Lincoln, California. Prairie View A&M had 5 rushing touchdowns against Mississippi Valley. The longest rush was 92 yards, and that was Alcorn State. Passing yardage, 463. Alabama State had that against Tuskegee on 57 attempts, was Mississippi Valley at Bethune-Cookman. And Prairie View had 5 touchdowns against Alabama A&M. So the SWAC's going to be good this year. If you get a chance, go see it, especially if you live in the Dallas area. Go see Grambling and Prairie View. Of course, it's always a battle of the bands as well. Let's now get ready for the high school section. We talked to Coach Lynn at Media Day and Coach Hill, the offensive coordinator, about the Eagles. And then Sam Little talked to some players for you. Should be fun. Again, Crowley taking on Cedar Hill. That will be August the 28th. We're less than 20 days away at Longhorn Stadium. Kickoff is set for 7 o'clock. And joining us now is head football coach Carlos Lynn of the Crowley Eagles. Coach, getting ready to start practice coming up this week. Are you a kid in a candy store right now?
7: I don't know about that. It's just a lot of anticipation, a lot of excitement. So we're looking forward to it.
0: What excites you about this team this year?
7: Man, just what you said, it's a team. You know, we have a lot of good kids, but we got a lot of the camaraderie and just the work ethic and the synergy that this group has. The chemistry it's been pretty good all summer long and all off season long.
0: UIL did not do us a favor at realignment.
7: Not worried about it. Play who on the schedule, and we take our outcome. We're going to run it back.
0: Cedar Hill, Lamar, and Martin. Why those schools for non-district?
7: You got to go pick teams. So it don't, you know, you try to. We went to Houston last year, went to Tyler last year, wanted to get something a little bit closer.
0: Let's talk about offense. Quarterback, what are you seeing right now? Who's kind of taking the lead?
7: Antoine Griffin is going to be QB1. He's had an outstanding developmental season, had an outstanding spring, had a great 7-on-7 season. Leader, everything that we look for, able to run and throw. So, hey, he's going to be a jewel for us this year.
0: Has he adapted the offense?
7: Absolutely. He's doing a great job.
0: What about Cotton as running back? Could be another 1,000-yard season.
7: We're looking forward to it. Hopefully we get two out of them this year.
0: Offensive line, is that a question mark?
7: It's always a question mark, but we got some anchors. We got Alexander Herrera and Big Shaq Farmerati. Those guys are going to anchor us. Looking forward to those guys being leaders and giving us what we need.
0: What about on the receiving core?
7: Darrell Miller, Jaden Crawford, Joseph Banks. We got a plethora of receivers, so I'm looking forward to seeing what they can do.
0: You said in Texas football, this team has a lot of speed. Is this the fastest team you've had in a while?
7: We're fast. I don't know if it's the fastest, but we're pretty fast.
0: Defensively, what are you looking for?
7: We got some great leadership. Looking for that secondary to kind of headline everything.
0: Linebackers and the front seven, you got some kids coming back that have played and have some experience.
7: Absolutely. Derek Obert, Rylan Fowler, those guys are going to anchor those groups.
0: So what gets you going right now?
7: I'm just excitement. It's Texas High School football, getting ready to get started. You know, everybody's 0-0. Everybody feel like they can go win a state championship, so we add us to the number.
0: I was going to say, do you think you can win a state championship?
7: Absolutely. It's why you play the game. You never know what can happen.
0: Congratulations, though, on being president-elect. How thrilling was that when you won the election?
7: It's been a long time coming. It's my fourth election, and just opportunity to represent the state and the coaches and my peers. Looking forward to just being a great ambassador for the sport and for the state.
0: A lot of people don't know just how important and how fun Texas High School Coaches Association, because it's all of y'all, not just one particular bunch.
7: Yeah, I mean, it's every coach, every basketball coach, every soccer coach. So just being a representative and being able to be an ambassador for Texas high school sports is awfully, you know, humbling and exciting.
0: What do you have to say to the fans right now about Crowley football?
7: Get your popcorn ready.
0: With us now is Coach Hill, the offensive coordinator for Crowley. Coach, you've got a seasoned quarterback and a couple of good running backs. So you're going to have fun this year calling plays.
11: Yes, sir. We have a lot of guys coming back. A lot of guys are unproven. They're hungry, ready to roll. They have a great offseason. We've been rocking and rolling all summer. Things will be a good season for us.
0: What have you added to the offense from last year?
11: I will be more multiple. We're not going to be so much heavy formations, but we have enough guys in the skill position group. We can get into some empty, some doubles, trips, every little everything.
0: Tell me about your quarterback.
11: Antoine Griffin, he's a seasoned guy. He's really ahead of his years right now. He's coming to his junior season, but he's been playing the quarterback position in the system for 3 years, so he's ready to roll.
0: What can he make this team do compared to last year?
11: I think he's going to lead us to in a way that we haven't been led before. He knows the playbook in and out. Players listen to him, follow him. I think he's going to be the guy for us for long term.
0: What about Cotton?
11: Cotton should be good for it. Last year he went for 1,500. He should have at least 2,000 this year.
0: Can I quote you on that?
11: Yes. Don't call me, quote him, and not missing no cuts. But he left a lot on the table last year, just watching his film. But I think he's matured as a runner, so we'll see.
0: What makes him better this year?
11: Leadership. I think he's more into his role. He's confident, even though, you know, high school kids are not really know who they are. But I think he knows who he is now. And so he knows that for us to really be successful, he has to have a great season, great senior campaign.
0: What has he told you? How can I improve? What does he come to you and say, how can I get better?
11: Catching the ball out the backfield. I believe we all know what he can do running the football, but to take his game to the next level, take his recruitment to the next level, just being able to split out wide and help us in the pass game. So that way we don't have to change personnel and people know what we're doing, bringing another receiver out there throwing the ball, but being able to split out wide and help us in the pass game.
0: Will you use tight ends this year?
11: Yes, sir. We'll base out of 11 personnel, but we'll have three for sure. So we'll be some 12, some different stuff. So yeah.
0: Any trick formations?
11: Not yet. Not early out, but we'll use them when we need them.
0: What do you want to see out of the offense against the game?
11: Just execution. Making sure that we're rocking and rolling, hitting the points that we need to hit. Again, it's not about us being state championship ready against the game, but making sure that we, hit all our P's and Q's and make sure we execute on high level.
0: What about the offensive line?
11: Offensive line, I think we'll have a kind of young group this year, but they've all been playing together. That's one of the things that we focus on in spring football, making sure that group is gelling well. And I think we have five guys that we can depend on for sure, and I think we'll be ready to roll.
0: And we appreciate the coaches for joining us. Sam is joining us now, and tell you what, Coach Lynn and all the coaches and the players seem fired up for this season, but they still have to play the games.
13: Yeah, they definitely seem

0: North Crowley has had the district locked up before they even played Crowley. So I definitely think that getting them early and seeing what the kids on Hewland Street have to offer is definitely going to be good for both schools.
1: You talked to some of the kids. We'll hear that in the next segment. How did their attitude or how did their peppiness feel towards you?
0: I think they're just ready. I think, you know, last year kind of left a bad taste in their mouth, you know, kind of losing in a plethora of ways that they did. I think, you know, with this new district, they're not scared and they're ready to go spot the ball and get it rolling. So I think that if they're excited, you know, belief is it's a powerful thing. And I think if you can get the kids to buy in now, then, you know, you look up and it's, you know, 17-17 with Duncanville, you know, that culture, that Crowley tough culture that they've built is going to take them, could take them over the edge.
1: We saw Cotton last year do over 1,500 yards. How good can he be, you think?
0: I think he can get closer to 2,000 this year. You know, he's gone back-to-back years of 1,000 yards or more, averaging almost 5 yards a carry in, you know, a really, you know, tough district. So I think that moving to a district with more competition is only going to prove, you know, how good he is. And he's severely underrated. You know, only a couple of small school offers. You know, I think this is going to definitely be his time to shine. And we talked to Coach Hill about what they're wanting out of Kenyon, and you know, I think this is going to be the year. This is going to be the time where he needs to go prove it.
1: Got about 30 seconds left. Crowley makes the playoffs if
0: The ball is definitely going to have to go their way. All the ways that they found to lose last year, they're going to have to win, and you're definitely going to have to upset some people. You know, definitely Mansfield, Lakeridge, Mansfield. You know, you're going to have to win those, and then, you know, go surprise North Crowley or Duncanville even, or Waxahachie is the number one team in the state. So they're definitely going to have to go shock the world.
1: And we'll have more right after this here on the best sports show on the internet. Don't go away.
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0: big stat person, stat people. 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
10: Hey, welcome back here to Crowley Media Day. We are here with QB1, Antoine Griffin. Antoine, how you feeling?
11: Feeling good. Ready to go.
10: How was spring ball for you?
11: Spring ball was good for me. I got the new connections with receivers that's been on varsity, got new connections with O-linemen, and starting to lead better, be a good teammate.
10: How was boot camp? I know Coach Lynn loves to talk about boot camp. How was it for you?
11: Boot camp was a little rough. My group wasn't the best, but I led, so we got it done. We got it done in a good time.
10: You got some quarterback experience the last couple of games of the year. We like to call it that little wild eagle package that y'all ran. What experience from the games that you got to start last year going to help you this year?
11: I figured out that varsity was really fast. It was different from playing JV and freshman. Everyone on varsity is fast, and I know the game moves faster, but the way I watch film is going to make the game slow for me next year.
10: What are you most excited about, either your line or your skill guys? What are you most excited about this year?
11: I'm most excited about everybody on the team believing, because everybody has us losing, but everybody on the team, we already know we're going to shock the world and do great things.
10: Who's your favorite receiver?
11: All of them. I have no favorite receiver. All my receivers get open and do things right.
10: Who's your favorite running back?
11: Kenyon Cotton. Kenyon Cotton.
10: We got to talk to Kenyon earlier. He said he was really excited for you to take that leadership role. What are you excited about for Kenyon's senior year?
11: I'm ready for Kenyon to get some explosive plays. I know we can trust him when it's 4th-and-1, 3rd-and-short, and just give him the ball, let him make a play. I'm excited for him to get some offers because I know they're coming. I'm excited for Kenyon.
10: What are you excited about scheme-wise? When we talked to Coach Hill earlier today, he was excited about how having a dual-threat quarterback, you're able to, you know, do a little bit different things with the option and kind of with the short game, or even being able to throw it deep. What are you most excited about scheme-wise?
11: I'm excited scheme-wise for us because we have good receivers to go deep. We can go short. I'm excited for them to trust me, and I'm excited for us to go. I'm ready.
10: What do you have to say about your defense? I know you're the quarterback. You know, you're going to talk great about your offense, but what do you have to say about your defense?
11: I love my defense. They give me problems in practice, especially Barty and Jalen Proud. They gave me problems, and the D line especially. But I love my defense. I'm ready.
10: With 7-on-7 and y'all being able to make it to the semifinals of that Texas A&M camp, what camaraderie were you building that's leading towards the fall?
11: We're building a lot of chemistry. We already know if it's zone, you just stop. If it's man, beat him. The ball's coming. We have a lot of chemistry to go.
10: With the UIL, we were just as shocked as Coach Lynn and staff were going to the Duncanville District. Are there any games on that district schedule? Maybe the school over on Hewlin Street, or maybe a school off I-20. Are there any district games you're excited about?
11: I'm excited for every district game. Every district game. I don't care if they're in the top 5, top 10, top 20. I'm ready to play football.
10: Any of those games circled?
11: North Crowley, Duncanville, Waxahachie, and Cedar Hill for sure. Even though they're not district, Cedar Hill for sure.
10: That was actually going to pivot into my next question. Your non-district schedule consisting of Cedar Hill, Arlington Lamar, and Arlington Martin. Is there anything that just stands out about them?
11: Nothing stands out about them. It's time to go. It's time to play football.
10: When we spoke to Coach Lynn at the end of the year, you know, obviously after a playoff loss, it's not really the greatest time to do media, but Coach Lynn was excited about this year's team and how y'all had been kind of building towards this year's team with the senior class you have. What do you think is so special about this senior class?
11: I think this senior class takes everything serious. There's no plan. We're taking everything serious. Even though I'm not a senior, we're taking everything serious, and they're ready to go. This is their last year. They want to make something special out of it.
10: Especially with being a younger guy, what are some of the things that you're looking to take for your classes when you become seniors?
11: I'm looking to take our senior class leadership. I'm trying to take their leadership because they lead a lot. So I'm trying to take it into my senior year after this season and make sure I'm the leader and we do things right so we can do good next season, the season after that.
10: I remember you wearing 24 last year. You switched to 0. Why was that?
11: I switched to 0 because, well, first, Caleb Williams, he was like a big mentor to me when I first came to Crowley. And then Matthias Martin was like my best friend, and I was with him every day. We was like best friends, so I wore 0 because of him too.
10: All right, Antoine, just a couple of quick questions, just kind of lighthearted. Who's the funniest guy on the team?
11: The funniest guy on the team, I would say, it would probably be me, Darrell Martin, or Joseph Banks.
10: Kenyon said that it was Sakai Briggs.
11: Sakai's funny too. Sakai funny. Sakai funny.
10: All right, and just one quick last question. What's your favorite uniform combo? Purple, white, and black. It's kind of hard to mess up, but what's your favorite uniform combo?
11: My favorite uniform combo is all white. I like all white. I see all white.
10: Hey, welcome back here to Crowley Media Day. We are here with QB1, Antoine Griffin. Antoine, how you feeling?
1: Feeling good. Ready to go.
10: How was spring ball for you?
1: Spring ball was good for me. I got the new connections with receivers that's been on varsity, got new connections with O linemen, and starting to lead better, be a good teammate.
10: How was boot camp? I know Coach Lynn loves to talk about boot camp. How was it for you?
1: Boot camp was a little rough. My group wasn't the best, but I led, so we got it done. We got it done in a good time.
10: You got some quarterback experience the last couple of games of the year. We like to call it that little wild eagle package that y'all ran. What experience from the games that you got to start last year going to help you this year?
1: I figured out that varsity was really fast. It was different from playing JV and freshman. Everyone on varsity is fast, and I know the game moves faster, but the way I watch film is going to make the game slow for me next year.
10: What are you most excited about, either your line or your skill guys? What are you most excited about this year?
1: I'm most excited about everybody on the team believing, because everybody has us losing, but everybody on the team, we already know we're going to shock the world and do great things.
10: Who's your favorite receiver?
1: All of them. I have no favorite receiver. All my receivers get open and do things right.
10: Who's your favorite running back?
1: Kenyon Cog. Kenyon Cog.
10: We got to talk to Kenyon earlier. He said he was really excited for you to take that leadership role. What are you excited about for Kenyon's senior year?
1: I'm ready for Kenyon to get some explosive plays. I know we can trust him when it's 4th-and-1, 3rd-and-short, and just give him the ball, let him make a play. I'm excited for him to get some offers because I know they're coming. I'm excited for Kenyon.
10: What are you excited about scheme-wise? When we talked to Coach Hill earlier today, he was excited about how having a dual-threat quarterback, you're able to, you know, do a little bit different things with the option and kind of with the short game, or even being able to throw it deep. What are you most excited about scheme-wise?
1: I'm excited scheme-wise for us because we have good receivers to go deep. We can go short. I'm excited for them to trust me, and I'm excited for us to go. I'm ready.
10: What do you have to say about your defense? I know you're the quarterback. You know, you're going to talk great about your offense, but what do you have to say about your defense?
1: I love my defense. They give me problems in practice, especially Barty and Jalen Proud. They gave me problems, and the D-line especially. But I love my defense. I'm ready.
10: With 7-on-7 and y'all being able to make it to the semifinals of that Texas A&M camp, what camaraderie were you building that's leading towards the fall?
1: We're building a lot of chemistry. We already know if it's zone, you just stop. If it's man, beat him. The ball's coming. We have a lot of chemistry to go.
10: With the UIL, we were just as shocked as Coach Lynn and staff were going to the Duncanville District. Are there any games on that district schedule? Maybe the school over on Hewland Street, or maybe a school off I-20. Are there any district games you're excited about?
1: I'm excited for every district game. Every district game. I don't care if they're in the top 5, top 10, top 20. I'm ready to play football.
10: Any of those games circled?
1: North Crowley, Duncanville, Waxahachie, and Cedar Hill for sure. Even though they're not district, Cedar Hill for sure.
10: That was actually going to pivot into my next question. Your non-district schedule consisting of Cedar Hill, Arlington Lamar, and Arlington Martin. Is there anything that just stands out about them?
1: Nothing stands out about them. It's time to go. It's time to play football.
10: When we spoke to Coach Lynn at the end of the year, you know, obviously after, you know, a playoff loss, it's not really the greatest time to do media, but Coach Lynn was excited about this year's team and how y'all had been kind of building towards this year's team with the senior class you have. What do you think is so special about this senior class?
1: I think this senior class takes everything serious. There's no plan. We're taking everything serious. Even though I'm not a senior, we're taking everything serious, and they're ready to go. This is their last year. They want to make something special out of it.
10: Especially with being a younger guy, what are some of the things that you're looking to take for your classes when you become seniors?
1: I'm looking to take our senior class leadership. I'm trying to take their leadership because they lead a lot. So I'm trying to take it into my senior year after this season and make sure I'm the leader and we do things right so we can do good next season, the season after that.
10: I remember you wearing 24 last year. You switched to 0. Why was that?
1: I switched to 0 because, well, first, Caleb Williams, he was like a big mentor to me when I first came to Crowley. And then Matthias Martin was like my best friend, and I was with him every day. We was like best friends, so I wore 0 because of him too.
10: All right, Antoine, just a couple of quick questions, just kind of lighthearted. Who's the funniest guy on the team?
1: The funniest guy on the team, I would say it would probably be
11: me, Darrell Martin, or Joseph Banks.
10: Kenyon said that it was Sakai Briggs.
11: Sakai's funny too. Sakai funny. Sakai funny.
10: All right, and just one quick last question. What's your favorite uniform combo? Purple, white, and black. It's kind of hard to mess up, but what's your favorite uniform combo?
11: My favorite uniform combo is... it's all white.
10: All white?
11: I see all white.
10: All right. Hey, welcome back to the BGC Sports Network. We are boots on the ground here at Crowley High School for Crowley Media Day. Up first will be returning senior running back Kenyon Cotton. Kenyon, how you feeling this year?
2: Feeling good this year, man. We got a lot to prove, and we got some hard competition this year.
10: Yeah, definitely with the UIO realignment, we were just as shocked as Coach Lynn and staff were over in Birdville. What do you think about the new district?
2: The new district, it's on the challenge of some of us to get better and just another stepping stone to get over.
10: With the talent you're going to face, who's somebody that you're excited to line up against?
2: I mean, I'm ready to line up against Jalen Brewster. That's all my team is talking about, and we're ready to prove to him that we can run on the ground still.
10: Coming off a back-to-back 1,000-yard year, what are some of your goals for your senior year?
2: Just to keep getting better and better. I had like 1,400, so we're going to try to aim for 1,600 this year.
10: With all the success that you had last year, making the playoffs for the second straight year, what are the expectations that Coach Lynn has set during summer camp and then before that even in boot camp?
2: Well, like he always said, the standard is the standard. So we still aiming for playoffs, DPS.
10: And can you, with this being your senior year, you know, the growth that Crowley has with the brand new high school being built, what is something that the class of 2027, even with the football team or just in general, what is something that y'all are looking to go out with?
2: Hey, we're just looking to go out with a bang, make our name proven, and leave our mark.
10: With the non-district schedule of Cedar Hill, Arlington Lamar, and Arlington Martin, what are some of the things that you're going to prepare for versus last year playing Tyler Legacy, North Shore, and Birdville?
2: We just got to study more. I mean, they're two completely different teams, so we just got to study more and see who's really a threat on their team.
10: What are you excited for on the defensive side of the ball? I know you're a running back, and you love to talk about your offensive line. We'll talk to them here in a little bit. But what's something you're excited for on the defensive side of the ball?
2: Well, on my defensive side of the ball, we got a lot of returning starters coming back, and they're all very vocal. They're all leaders, and I can't wait to see how that plays into play.
10: With the brand-new facilities, like we mentioned, the crowds being built, what's been your favorite part of them?
2: Oof. Man, there's a lot of favorite parts. it's just something about that eagle in the field, man. It just speaks to me.
10: What does Crowley Tough mean to you?
2: What Crowley Tough means to me, it really just means don't back down. It don't matter how big your competition is, how better he's supposed to be. You got to go out there and just do you.
10: With how the team's shaping out to be this year, what are your expectations of this team? I know you mentioned the playoffs, but maybe there's a game circled on your schedule, maybe a school across the street about 3 miles, you know, maybe trying to get a win against them, or maybe going and improving it against a team that y'all had no business, maybe the papers saying that y'all had no business playing with, going and beating them. Just like, when you see the schedule, what are some of your goals? Obviously, yes, it's to win, but like, are there any specific games you got circled?
2: Any specific games I got circled? I'm going to say no, but... To like be specific, I'm gonna say I wanna have some real competition going into our ranked games. Everybody who's ranked in like the top 5, top 10, we wanna put on a show for them.
10: Yeah, well, like we mentioned in our preview article, you're facing 6 teams ranked in the top 10 in 6A, and all 3 of them are in your districts. Waxahachie being number 1, Duncanville in the top 5, and then North Crowley as well. And then with the Cedar Hill game, like you mentioned, they're also ranked in 5A. So a lot of competition for Crowley. What do you think is going to be the biggest thing, like you mentioned, watching film and preparing, but what are some of the things that aren't mentioned that you think, you know, uncovering, you know, certain things throughout the week and just how y'all prepare?
2: We got to just practice how we play. What's called, last year we had a trouble with a lot of things. Leadership was a major one. But this year, we got a lot of leaders that's going to lead us through practice and going to make sure that we do the standard.
10: Yeah, I didn't want to really mention it because, you know, we don't like talking about last year's team around here. But last year's team did find a lot of ways to lose ball games, and that's just, you know, the way the ball fell. Whether it was a no touchdown called up out in Tyler or a 2-point fail or 2 pick sixes in the last 8 plays of the game. You know, just find, you know, some of those calluses and, you know, learning the hard way. What do you think is going to help from those lessons into this year?
2: Well, in this year, since what those happens, that's about the vital things. So this year, we're going to focus more about the vital things.
10: With you being a senior, I know you're trying to get yourself recruited out there. If you had college coaches here today, what would you say about this Crowley team?
2: I would say this Crowley team is definitely special. It's one of one, and this year, you're gonna make sure there's nothing like this Crowley team right here.
8: All right, and just one final question, just kind of a, who's the funniest guy on the team?
2: The funniest guy on the team? I ain't gonna lie, I'm gonna think that's Sakai.
8: Sakai Briggs?
12: Sakai Briggs.
8: All right, one last one, just because I felt like, what's your favorite jersey combination? Purple, white, and black's pretty easy to match and look good with, but what's your favorite combination?
2: My favorite combination is the all gray, and sadly, we only wear that once every year.
8: All right, thank you, Kenyon.
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15: 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After an electrifying 18-season run, Russell Westbrook officially announced his retirement from the NBA via a video titled The Museum of Unspoken Answers, narrated by Michael B. Jordan, captioning it, "Sometimes you don't even know when you've already watched the end. You had to be there, and now it's over." The Triple-Double King leaves the NBA as the all-time leader in career triple-doubles with 209. He famously averaged a full-season triple-double four separate times, starting with his iconic 2016 to 2017 MVP campaign. Westbrook was a 9-time All-Star, 9-time All-NBA selection, 2-time scoring champion, and a member of the NBA 75th anniversary team. Westbrook retires ranked 5th all-time in assists with 10,351 and 14th in total points with 27,176. 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
19: 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Coming to you from the 580.
20: Hold up, hold up, hold up. Y'all know what to do. It's the 580 boys. Hope y'all having a great week. It's full house. I got my main man, Mr. Cowboy, in the building. What up?
21: What's going down, man? We've been having discussions here before we come on.
20: We waiting on Seth Henry.
22: Seth Henry's in the house. Say hello to Seth Henry, fella.
20: Where's Seth Henry at?
23: What it do, man? What's going on?
21: What's going on, Seth?
20: I
23: heard y'all in there talking about Tampa Bay and gonna win the NFC.
21: Nah, he's talking about Carolina. Yeah, man, this man don't be crazy.
23: You know, I ain't saying they won't, but I ain't saying they will either. I mean, with Atlanta picking up Tua.
20: Garbage. We got to start that off.
23: No, no, he got a running back. But Bijan just signed a new contract, so
20: he got a receiver too to sign the contract. Drake London.
23: Yeah.
20: Pop said he's overpaid. Speaking of, man, there's been big payments, man. The highest paid running back in history.
21: But hey, don't run from the question at hand, man.
23: There's no running, T.O.P.
21: Hey, you trying to talk about highest paid running back. Man, let's go back to the question at hand, man. You said Carolina is going to win the South.
23: No. What I said was, from looking at how the offense is moving and fluid, man, they coach, they buying into their offense. They won the NFC South last year. They could very much well do a repeat. We got to look at the change being made. Tua was in ATL. Kellen is in year two in New Orleans. And then, you know, Baker's a beast. He looks good early on in the season, but he never has the true help.
21: But we basing this off of a Hall of Fame game.
23: No. Yeah, we can. I'm getting a glimpse of Carolina knocked Dallas off. Yeah. They can knock Dallas off.
21: Carolina can win the West too.
23: Oh no, sir.
21: Oh no, yes, sir. No, oh yes, no. sir.
0: Win the West or what? The West or what?
21: The NFC West?
23: No way.
0: No.
21: I mean, they can't beat Dallas either.
0: No, Dallas gonna beat Dallas. They ain't got to beat Dallas. Dallas gonna beat Dallas.
21: Well, all that sound good.
23: we
21: got a new regime going on in Dallas.
0: What is it?
21: Christian Parker.
0: Who?
21: Yeah. Hey, I want you to say that who? At the end of the season, I want you to. What'd you say? I'm gonna say it again. I want you to say it just like you said it. Christian Parker.
0: Who?
21: I want to hear that same thing at the end of the season. Because we're gonna answer that question.
0: Who is Christian Parker?
21: I don't know. You'll figure it out.
0: No, just go say who is. I ain't been paying no attention to who, what the
21: kid was. That's the defensive coordinator we got.
0: Christian Parker. Where you come from?
23: It's a brother.
0: That don't mean nothing.
21: Philadelphia. He's under the Vic Fangio tree. He was a secondary coach in Philadelphia for the last couple of years.
0: Okay.
21: Yeah. Okay.
0: Well,
21: he's making a big difference already. I mean,
0: what are you doing?
21: The first thing you got to change is the philosophy, the scheme.
0: That ain't gonna change till Jerry Lee. What are you talking about?
21: No. See.
0: What you mean? No. See, you know, you see.
21: No.
0: Y'all see, but this is what I don't understand, y'all Cowboy fans. You know what happened every year when Jerry Jones is there. So
21: Jerry get in the way of the everyday operations. But as far as the team flow and all that, man, I think we got a better grip on it, man. I like a head coach, first of all. I think he got a lot of growing to do, and I think he's got a chance to be something special this season and build something special in Dallas. With him and Christian Parker, you know, I feel a new regime coming.
0: Oh, okay.
23: And it's a new regime in your division brewing with Washington, the Commanders picking up Diggs. Do you want to talk about that? Because he going to be, hey.
21: Hey, man.
23: We're going to have to see what them guys are made of.
21: You know what you're good at?
23: I'm good at just telling you. You got Diggs in your division now, man.
21: You are a worthless information deliverer. Diggs. You said Diggs. Diggs.
23: Is hooking up with Jaden Daniels.
21: Hey.
23: And Scary Terry is on the other side. What are you talking about? Diggs? You better worry about that.
21: How? When the last time Diggs completed a season without being in mental trouble?
23: Wait. Hold on, man. You gonna sit up and disrespect that man's 1,000 yards receiving probably about the last 6-7 seasons? No, you just go other than Houston, he got hurt.
21: You know, Stephon Diggs didn't have 1,000 yards last year.
23: Hey, dude, you need to look it up.
21: No, you need to look it up.
3: Man, I know the man got money, man. He played in a good system with the Patriots, and he went to the Super Bowl. Other than the off-field issues with him, Scary Terry, and Jaden Daniels, you're going to have to worry about that in that NFC East. Not alone, the Giants, too. And then Philly over there going, man, you need to be worried, Mr. Cowboy.
21: You said, I need to be worried. What do I need to be worried for? I'm trying to figure out why I need to be worried.
3: Said Henry, can you explain to him what I'm trying to tell him about? He's talking about the defense.
21: You can explain yourself. Why you need somebody else?
3: You gotta face them twice.
23: Yeah, it's gonna be interesting. I don't know about the NFC East, man. It's a toss up right now. It's a toss up for me. I mean, yeah, it's a toss up. It's pretty much cut and dry, even across the board.
3: Okay, that's fair. That's a good assessment.
23: I mean, ain't nobody showed me nothing. Philly didn't do nothing.
21: He got 1,013 yards with 4 touchdowns. Boy, he's scary to me.
23: Well, I mean, you said he didn't.
21: Being the number one receiver on the team.
23: Hold on. Let's roll it back. You said he didn't get 1,000 yards.
21: I didn't think he had 1,000.
23: Okay, well that argument is over right there between did he get 1,000 and didn't he get 1,000?
21: Oh yeah, that's why I said he got 1,013 with 4 touchdowns.
23: The thing is, when you look at that division, nobody stands out in that division right now as a clear cut winner. For me, I don't know about nobody else, but for me, nobody stands out as a clear cut winner.
21: I mean, I don't think it's too many divisions right now you can look at and say somebody stands out as a clear-cut winner.
23: Yeah, I think in the AFC East, you got the Patriots.
21: I mean, so you just throwing everybody else to the birds right then?
23: In that division? Heck yeah. Who Miami going to do what? What are the Jets going to do?
21: I'm not really too sold on New England myself.
23: Well, I don't know how you not sold on them. They went to the Super Bowl last year, even though they lost. They ain't really lose nobody coming back. It's just the fact of the Jets, Miami, and Buffalo. Buffalo. That's Jared Allen, you know.
3: And they picked up A.J. Brown, another... He's a weapon.
23: I ain't even worried about A.J. Brown. He mental. He ain't got no mental right now.
21: I'm just saying, you just throw the Bills like they ain't been to the Super Bowl the Bills ain't won the division the last 3 out of the last 4 years.
23: Listen, that don't matter if you win division, you're still going up against Kansas City. Do they win that game?
21: You said it's a clear-cut winner. I'm saying it's a clear-cut winner in the AFC East. England is a clear-cut winner. And yeah. I'm telling you that they're not a clear-cut winner as long as Buffalo is still a team. I can't look at New England and say they're a better team than Buffalo right now. There's no way you can convince me of that. Because of the quarterback.
23: Hold on. Let's roll it back.
21: So you telling me that Drake May is a better quarterback than Josh Allen?
23: Hold on. I ain't going by that. I'm going by what the way. I'm going.
21: I'm saying the man said because of the quarterback. I'm asking him a simple question.
3: Oh, yeah, so you telling me the ball over Josh
21: that's
3: Allen?
21: That's not what I asked you. I said, so you said by the quarterback. So you telling me,
3: right? If they both gonna go to the playoffs, listen, man.
21: You said you going by the quarterback.
3: Buffalo got a new coach.
21: I'm going off of what came at
3: Josh Allen is gonna trick it off in the fourth quarter in the divisional game against New England or whoever.
21: What you're saying is Drake May is a better quarterback than Josh Allen.
3: Yeah, younger and he's better. Yeah, he is. He a big tough. He just and he done bought into that Patriot way.
4: I need to, I'm gonna call Big Dave. I'm gonna have him. We need to get you tested, man.
3: Man, you know Josh Allen throw interceptions, man.
4: It don't matter. Drake May is not a better quarterback than Josh Allen. And I don't trust Drake May more than I trust Josh Allen.
3: Well, okay, that's you.
23: Who lost the game for Buffalo last year?
4: Coaching.
23: No. It wasn't the coach. Coach didn't throw the interception.
4: Yeah, I mean,
3: I have to tell you,
4: it's a lot of plays in between there, though.
23: Hey,
4: y'all look at one play.
3: You got a stud running back.
23: I said who lost the game. My thing is this: there were a lot of plays made on that field. The last play of the game killed the chances for them to win the game by Josh Allen throwing an interception. That's all I said. That's all I'm saying.
4: Should they even been in that situation, though?
23: Hey, he the one put them. They put themselves in that.
4: Yeah, they. But then you want to say he.
23: Hey, he had the opportunity to win the game.
4: There's a lot of opportunities that he shouldn't have even been in that, though.
23: Well, I understand that. But yet still, when the game is on the line and you need a drive to put together to go down and score, who's in charge of that?
4: So basically, I mean, you can look at a lot of games are in and with an interception, and a lot of times they got to make a play though, and the play ain't there. You still try to make the play, and even though you can't make the play, but you shouldn't have been in that situation to have to make that play.
23: I totally agree, but yet still, when a game winning drive needs to be put together, you have the ball. And you're driving down the field, and you need a score. We could go several different ways with this.
4: See, I'm gonna just say this. I'm not a big fan of blaming the quarterback that throws the interception that's in the game and say it's your fault y'all lost. I just don't agree with that because as a Dallas Cowboy fan.
23: You can't say that.
4: Tony Romo made more game-winning plays than a lot of these other quarterbacks, but his defense failed him.
23: Well, he failed.
3: The defense that's tough.
23: Hold on. It was just all within his defense all his entire career now.
4: I didn't say it. See, there you go.
23: No, you say his defense failed him, so his defense
4: His defense failed him most of the time.
23: Okay, that's what you need to say then.
4: His defense failed him. At least, I mean, it's probably only one out of all the games that Tony Romo at the end threw an interception or something. It's only one game that I can really blame him for.
23: Which one? When he missed? When he didn't hold a field goal? Slipped out his hand?
4: No, that ain't his fault.
23: What you mean?
3: What?
4: He wasn't even a quarterback then.
23: Listen. If he catches that ball and they kick a field goal, what happened?
4: We don't know if he can kick or gonna make the field goal.
23: Come on, Full House.
3: You beat Seattle.
23: Come on.
4: Hey, man, I'm just saying the kick could have got by. You said what's going to happen. It's probably going to go in. But we don't know that.
23: Listen.
4: We don't know that, man. I'm just saying, man.
23: I understand that. Pop, so it never got to an opportunity for it to be blocked.
3: Okay, right. And on that note, y'all, we got to come back, man. We'll be back for 7-2 on the station that keeps it lit, the BGC Sport Network. Bob Ago, coming to you from that.
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40: Hold up, hold up, hold up, hold up. Hey, y'all, what it do? Yeah, we back, segment two. It's the 580 Boys, man. Full House, Mr. Cowboy. Enough said, Henry, man. Man, we've been going in on the football, man, because football's in the air, man. Mr. Cowboy, you just have to face it. Ted Henry was on point. Your division, anybody could take over it. It's not tough like the NFC West the NFC North.
0: The way you mean NFC West, the NFC West is a clear-cut winner.
40: No, it's not. You got Rams, Seahawks.
0: The Seahawks.
40: The 49ers is right there ready to lock with you.
0: No, they're not, man. The Rams is a clear-cut. The Rams is a clear-cut favorite to win that division. It's clear and dry. Nowhere is it any contested.
1: You're talking about on paper?
40: Right.
0: I'm talking about right now.
1: On paper.
0: They're
1: the clear-cut winners on paper.
0: Yeah. Just like you say, New England's a clear-cut.
2: Don't forget about Seattle's tough, man.
0: Man, Seattle's tough, but the Rams are a clear cut with adding Miles Garrett and getting Aaron Donald back in the fold. The Rams are a clear cut favorite to win that division.
1: On paper, they look good, but like I said, it don't take but one injury to shut down a whole team, and everything they thought they had is going out the window.
0: So you can say the same about any team then.
1: But no, that's what I'm saying. Barring injury right now, yeah, they may be. In your opinion, they're the clear-cut one in that division.
0: Because if Drake may go down in New England, what they look like?
1: That's what I said. So, hey, right now, they on paper, they look good.
0: Right. That's all we talking about is on paper. We ain't talking about nothing factual. We saying a clear cut, and that's what it is.
40: Okay, fellas. I still, Mr. Cowboy, we got to talk about what's your opinion on Jahmyr Gibbs being the highest paid running back, man, in NFL history? Do you think he deserves it? Is he the right one?
0: Listen.
40: We'll get to see him.
0: The fact you say the history, the highest paid, the highest paid, there's going to be a whole lot of highest paid in the NFL. But does that mean he's the best running back to ever touch the field? No. That means right now at this time, he was the next man up and he got paid. That's all that means. The thing with it is CD, is Justin, who is it, Justin Jefferson or Jamar Chase? Justin Jefferson signed the biggest contract for the receiver, right? Is he the best receiver to ever play the game? No. Well, everybody, when he retired, they say he's the best. We don't know that. But right now, he's not the best to ever play the game, but he's the highest paid to ever play the game because at this time of his contract, he was the man, he was up, and he got paid. That's how the NFL is right now. Is Dak Prescott the best quarterback to ever play in Dallas? No, but he's the highest paid quarterback to ever play in Dallas.
40: So you saying that Jahmyr Gibbs, that's
0: was
40: not
0: the next
40: Ted Henry, was that deserving?
1: Well, you gotta look at how it's judged. You need to keep Jahmyr Gibbs there. You need to keep him happy so he can produce for you. Right now, he is one of the top three producing running backs in the NFL. And to keep your team playoff eligible or to be able to compete in the playoffs, you have to keep him on your team. You can't afford to let him go. So you got to sign this brother to whatever he wants to be signed to and keep it going. So he might not be the best one in the NFL, but he's the best one that Detroit can get right now. So guess what? To keep him happy and in the system that he's thrived in, you have to pay him.
40: So that meaning that any other team, if he was just out there on the market, they'll be willing to give him that amount of money as well.
0: But we can't say what no other team would be willing to give
40: him. Saquon, we know McCaffrey done been busted up. He's not going to get that type of money. Team Henry is what? In the dying years?
1: I mean, when you look at, for him to stay with Detroit, you got Amon-Ra St. Brown, You got
2: top 10 receiver.
1: Right. Okay. Then you got the tight end. You got that offense will suffer if somebody, what's his name? Is it Ferguson behind him?
0: No, Williams.
1: No, it ain't Williams. What's the dude, Montgomery? If Montgomery had to carry that load by himself, Detroit is going to suffer.
0: Oh, you talking about it? No, I thought Montgomery left.
1: He left?
0: Yeah.
1: So who do they pick up?
0: Montgomery, David Montgomery, if I ain't mistaken, he left. Let me make sure.
2: Yeah, because you said that they're going to win the North. So you got a lot of faith and confidence in the Detroit Lions, right, Mr. Cowboy? Didn't you say that on one of our previous?
0: Yeah, David Montgomery is in Houston.
1: Oh yeah, so that's going to hurt them because of what they had. So we're going to see how that flows, as far as who is going to back up Gibbs, because they had a heck of a 1-2 punch last year.
0: Pacheco. They picked up Pacheco from
1: Kansas City. Yeah. So, yeah. I still don't.
2: Okay.
1: I mean, Pacheco is okay, but he's not a back. He's not a bruising back. And I don't know. It's gonna be interesting to see how that running back backfield, that 1-2 punch goes. It's gonna be interesting. Goff. We're going to see, you know, if he can make the throws he need to make. We're going to see what that defense is made of. It's just a tough division up there, man. That North is tough.
2: You know what Goff made of. He going to tremble too, man, under pressure.
1: That's a tough division up there with the Bears and the Vikings, Packers. You know, it's a tough division to stick your head out of. We thought Detroit was going to win it last year, and look what happened. Didn't do it.
2: Nope. They didn't. 49ers, they kind of injured. Debo's back, Pops.
1: Pearsall is out for the rest of the season.
2: Yeah, Pearsall's out. There's a lot of banged up the first week. Ayuk still crying.
0: Why is he still bringing up that dude, that man? I told you, that man has been... The NFL don't even know who he is. Since San Francisco beat Dallas in the playoffs, what was that, two or three years ago?
2: About 3 years ago when he played running back, though.
0: The last 2 years, anyway. The last or so, the playoff game would have been 3 years ago. So, hey, they don't even know who, that man ain't even been relevant in football, man.
2: Oh, man, come on, Mr. Cowboy.
0: What?
2: He's going to be doing multiple things, man, in Kyle Shanahan's offense. Hey,
0: that was the problem. He did multiple things. Trayvon Diggs, I don't know what Trayvon Diggs put on paper for all these cornerbacks, but ever since that game, That man ain't been the same in the NFL.
2: Man, he was eating good, man. They said he was eating some of Pop's barbecue. So,
0: I don't know what he was eating, man. But Debo ain't been the same.
2: Well, reality done hit him now. So, Sid Henry, you know what? Sid Henry, I heard from you the weekend, man, and I've seen that you watch the fights, man.
1: Man, that wasn't no fight, man. That was some garbage.
2: Roach. Lamont Roach, man.
1: Man, that was some garbage, bro.
2: Zepeda
1: put it on.
2: Zepeda is a tough dude, man. You know, so that tells you what Shakur, he need to go on and get in the paint.
1: Man, I'm so tired of boxing. I don't know what to do, bro.
2: Wait a minute, man. Now I know Now, you down there, I know you know about that Florida boy, Fendora, Sebastian.
1: I don't get down with the promoters and what they try to do. I don't like how they moving. I mean, I thought Roach was going to put up a fight. Roach didn't do nothing. And my thing is, when you get your butt beat, when do you decide to start boxing?
2: I guess he took the pay. I mean, Mr. Cowboy, did you check any of the boxing out? Did you watch the Errol Spence and Tim Pazoo?
1: Oh, man, come on, man.
0: Hey, man, I didn't watch it because I don't want to see a shell of Errol Spence. Errol Spence has not been the same. He should have never came back after the accident, man. His equilibrium has been off.
2: And you can tell.
0: Terrence Crawford showed that. And why they let him back in the ring, the Boxing Association should be, sued or something, man. They should be under investigation. Hey, I'm just saying, man, because that man is not the if anybody that watched Errol Spence before that wreck watched that Terrence Crawford fight, they should have told him for his own sake, don't get back in the ring.
1: Well, if I was his trainer, I'd have been through the tile end in that Terrence Crawford fight.
0: Yeah, he wasn't the same, man. He is, I hate to say it, but you know, like, he's like a half a second behind on all his movement now.
1: Yes, sir. That brain activity.
0: It's something going on in his brain, man, where that man shouldn't be. And he don't even look the same out there. He don't walk the same.
1: Hey. That Joker's skin is so dark.
2: Oh yeah.
1: I was like, he can't. Hey, his reflexes, all of that. No.
2: Yeah, you could tell. He shouldn't have went down to Australia to get done like that. But he retired, so that's.
1: I just hope he have a good quality of life.
0: Yeah.
2: That's right.
0: I think he was a smart man and did some smart things with himself, man. But like you say, man, I feel sorry. I mean, I don't want to say I feel sorry for him, but you know, I just don't think that man should have got back in the ring, man.
1: No, he should have retired. Right out before when he had that wreck, he should have stayed retired.
0: Yeah,
2: he really should have.
0: But if you want to talk about boxing, right now, I think there's one dude that's on the cusp of being that Abdul guy, Mason.
2: Oh yeah, Abdullah Mason, youngster.
0: Hey. All I can say, I know he young and he ain't fought too many people, but man, he got something that only the greats have, man.
1: What's that?
0: That man is not afraid to go to that body, man.
1: Well, you got to. I don't know why it ain't got to. You ain't got to be afraid to go to the body. That's what people don't do no more. They don't go to the body.
0: I think that's the one thing with him. That's him and Tank. Tank go to the body too. You see a lot of Tank's knockouts is with the body.
2: Tank ain't fought in a long time, man.
1: Well, that's dealing with the promoter, man. Them promoters, I'm done with boxing, man. The promoters suck, man.
2: Yeah, they definitely have to, man. It's been a lot of period of time. A lot of them haven't fought, man. They getting out their prime. And that's like Devin Haney.
1: Well, it ain't nobody out there for him to fight, man. Ain't no money, you know. It's like you sitting there watching these guys come up through the ranks, and it's like, man, who's there to fight?
0: I mean, you know, you got your Arrows and your look at Shakur Stevenson.
1: Yeah.
0: There's only one fight with him, and is it gonna happen?
1: That's what I'm saying, but the promoters hold up the fights for so long because they're looking at the money and what they Come on, man. Put the fight out there. You're going to get paid. The money going to be there. You put the fight out there, the fans going to want to see it.
0: Super fight right now. Tank Davis, Shakur Stevenson.
2: That would be a big fight.
0: That might be the fight of the decade. I don't know.
1: Could be. But look how are they going to make it happen?
0: They ain't gonna make it happen. They gonna wait till one of them something happened and something.
1: That's it.
0: And right now they in they heavy hitter stage, man. Let's get in the ring and

0: So it's, yeah, I think you're right, Mr. Cowboy. That will be maybe the fight of the decade. That would probably be the fight of the decade. Because Tank and Shakur. I mean, Boots can get down through there too, but like you say, they're not lining them up. Charlo brothers, they ain't fought. Man, Canelo done fought again, I think, since him and Crawford fought.
1: Yep.
0: So,
2: Them Charlo boys ain't no good either.
0: They ain't no good, man. They was up under the camp with Earl.
2: Them boys ain't no good. They ain't fighting nobody.
0: They ain't fighting nobody, man. Now, I give him his props, the brother who went up in weight, and he lost to Canelo, but he did go up in weight.
2: Well, my thing, Joshua is still there, but Joshua ain't got no belts, do he? That Russian got them belts.
0: That Russian got the belt, yeah.
2: That's what I was going to say. No way, he ain't worried about no heavyweights.
0: Yeah, they ain't, man. It's just not like it used to be.
2: No.
0: Oh, man, and on that note, man, we come up to, the end of segment two. Hey, everybody, just stay locked and loaded. Only on the station that keeps you lit. The BGC Sport Network.
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10: 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And I don't think, including that Texas team, I don't think you could find another national championship team like that that is just full of players who came through the transfer portal.
11: Hold up, hold up, hold up.
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5: Hold up. We on it. Segment 3. Mr. Cowboys in the building. And we was just appreciate our good brother guest, said Henry, who comes through. You know, I've been putting it down with this professional analyst. Mr. Cowboy, hey, man, let's talk a little bit about this. Is the World Cup of basketball getting ready to start up here soon?
6: No, ain't this the off year? I don't know.
5: I thought for the women.
6: I'm pretty sure. From the women?
5: Angel Reese.
6: I mean, who do you see? Do you see a team out there that can beat the women?
5: Thinking of the magnitude of how the impact the game is going now, and this is nowhere near NBA, but it's picking up. So it's always a good deal.
6: You said, give me one cut. I don't even think you can tell me who the number two ranked team in the FIBA is for the women.
5: Caitlin? It's all about Caitlin.
6: I said the number two team. Other than the USA, name me another team in the women.
5: Oh, man. You know, Las Vegas, they're going to be up on Las Vegas, Phoenix, Mercury.
6: And we said, the FIBA. Las Vegas, that's the United States. You said the FIBA. The FIBA.
5: No one. Russia.
6: Russia what?
5: They might be competitive.
6: Okay. Who they got?
5: Oh, I don't know. They got somebody over there that's 6 foot, seven foot probably. But we know women go over there and they get paid to play professionally. Like the grinder. Yeah,
6: but they still wouldn't be playing for Russia, though. Because they over there playing basketball, they wouldn't be on the Russian national team.
5: No, I'm just feeling it's some competitiveness going on. So we'll see. I'm going to have to do some more research on it, man, with the international play.
6: Yeah.
5: So the Auburn Tigers is going to get ready to jump it off, man. Be ready to keep them on the lookout, Mr. Cowboy. They may make a good deep run, like when you was playing for the 92 championship, the 92 championship team. What does it take, man? Take us back to the, you know, what that Tiger football was like in the 90s.
6: I can't tell you a lot, but I can tell you this. It starts in the summer. And if they didn't put the work in this summer, then one thing I can guarantee you, they ain't going to put the work in the season. Because it starts in the summer.
5: Okay. Folks, you're hearing it from state champion Armour High School in Oklahoma. Last time they had one, 1992, 93 season. So, hey, we understand. It's been a while. But the good thing I see that they have in their favor is there's a lot of seniors that are vets, day one starters like your nephew, Kadri, and Gino. This is definitely going to be, I think they'll be probably competing with Tuttle, maybe. We'll see come November.
6: Yeah, we will.
5: That's the area. We know in college, well, Taylor Tatum was once what? The number one running back in the nation, committed to OU. What did he do, Mr. Cowboy? Did he jump in the portal to go to Michigan?
6: Yeah.
5: And the news is that he's I guess no longer Michigan. He's no longer Wolverine. I don't know.
6: So he's not in Michigan no more?
5: From some reports I've seen, yeah, I don't think he is. So it's just, you know, unfortunate. I'm pretty sure the guy was talented, but OU is still up and going. Who are you looking at being one of the most impactful in the running game outside of Mateer, Mr. Campbell?
6: That should be an easy one right there.
5: Oh, okay. Well, let the fans know, man.
6: He's homebrewed.
5: Oh, go ahead. I'll let you go.
6: Yeah, you can say it. Zay Robinson. He's homebrewed.
5: I know we it's a great, you know, they have a very competitive schedule.
6: Yep.
5: They run through it efficiently. There should be no denial. They won't get done like Texas. They won't be sitting on the outside. No, sir.
6: It shouldn't be.
5: Shouldn't be. There's a couple tricky games, though. You know, we talked about a couple iffy ones. I think Michigan early is a pretty decent game.
6: It's a decent game, and it can be a trap game.
5: Can be a trap game, folks.
6: Because if you get people in there overconfident, and thinking you
5: they pull through. Yes, last season it was similar in the scheduling. They went ahead and beat Michigan early. With their freshman quarterback would come out. The end, Michigan maybe just lost two games. They were still a decent team, pulling a 10-2 type record. So, you know, kudos to the scheduling for OU. Is Venables in the hot seat, Mr. Cowboy?
6: Hot seat? No, I wouldn't say a hot seat. No, I wouldn't say a hot seat, no.
5: Well, why not? Why wouldn't you say a hot seat?
6: Well, you say on the hot seat, it's when to get fired. I mean, that's a hot seat. I don't think he has to win a championship to keep his job.
5: I mean, he's proven himself to create a championship caliber defense. I think we can agree on that.
6: But when you say a high seat means you either produce or you get fired. And I don't believe that they own the win or get fired. I believe he's putting them together a nice program in Oklahoma, right?
5: Oh, yeah. That's what you believe? Well, what about the offensive coordinator? What's your grade on the offensive coordinator?
6: You said what's more what?
5: What do you grade the offensive coordinator?
6: It was his first year in Oklahoma. I mean, in the SEC, you know, it's different coming to the Oklahoma than it is a lot of schools being an offensive coordinator.
0: That's a fact.
6: You got adjustments you got to make.
5: And coming Big time.
6: From, So, I mean, I don't really. You can't really judge an offensive coordinator after one season. And especially when he had what, three different quarterbacks throughout the season. I mean, how can I judge? How can I judge you and say, I mean, I guess he did a good job. I mean, he, like you say, he had three different quarterbacks throughout the season. So I mean, how do you judge? How do you say? I mean, that he did bad.
5: I'm putting it, yeah. The run game wasn't as efficient.
6: You look at the offensive line. I mean, they didn't have an offensive line. They had how many different offensive line starting combinations this season? That's why I say you can't really just say offensive coordinator. Because if the offensive coordinator is going through like what all you went through, they didn't even have an offensive line. OU was hurt last year, bro. You can't judge the offensive coordinator off a hurt season.
5: I seen glimpses of him of material magic. I'm just saying to be a little bit more efficient for some of these road games we're going to go up with. Like primarily Texas and Georgia.
6: But when you say efficient, how can you be efficient when you don't have your starting line? How can you be efficient when you don't have your starting quarterback? How can you be efficient when you don't even have your starting receivers?
5: You always, what's our famous saying? Availability.
6: Hey, availability, but I can't judge an offensive coordinator off of not being with his players unavailable. Well, I'm telling you.
5: I understand. So you basically saying Arbuckle, he probably deserves at least 3 or 4 year run because it's the SEC and it's big boy stunt. Right?
6: I'm just saying, you got to let the man get a healthy season under him and before you can understand what's really going on down there. I just, last year, they was plagued with injuries.
5: And, that's true.
6: And that's big. When you trying to bring a new system, and then here you is, with backups, you know.
5: Yeah.
6: Where do you go?
5: Yeah, this is definitely tough. So, you know, with SEC football, it's gonna be brutal. I'm not, we won't be too concerned about the Kentuckys, but even though they are good, don't get caught slipping. Yeah, man, it's been a real good time, Mr. Cowboy. We're coming down to the last few 60 seconds of the show. Is anything you like to say? Shout outs. Hey, y'all, Mr. Cowboy can throw down on that grill and cooking, so. Y'all need to look out for him on his social media as well.
6: No, right now, everything's good. I just want to thank everybody for listening and be on the lookout. Like I said, it's a new regime going on right up the road, so. Thank you for what it is.
5: Yeah. On that note, y'all, we out. Peace. BGC Sport Network.

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2: With your BGC Sports Network brief, I'm Pepper Mills. WNBA Commissioner Kathy Engelbert issued an internal memo to league executives and team leaders addressing the ongoing public debate surrounding transgender participation in women's basketball. Engelbert reminded teams that player eligibility is bound by the collective bargaining agreement. While the CBA states that only women are eligible to play, it currently lacks specific criteria regarding gender identity or sex assigned at birth. The commissioner stated that any future approach will prioritize fair competition, the integrity of the game, and alignment with the league's foundational values. Opinions across the league remain varied, with prominent figures, such as Minnesota Lynx coach Cheryl Reeve, publicly calling for the protection and inclusion of transgender athletes. With your BGC Sports Network brief, I'm Pepper Mills.
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6: From the highest point of fake Texas, it's the hashtag brother of baseball, Willie Epte Jr.
7: The man, the myth.
8: Yes, indeed. Like he said, I'm back. It's completely appropriate for the return of the hashtag Brothers of Baseball show right here on the BGC Sports Network. It's your boy, Willie Epting Jr. Check it in, baby. Live, loud, and definitely in color as usual. What is going on, baseball fans all over the planet? It's been a long time. I know it. And I'm going to get into all of that here in just a second. Man, so many things going on inside and outside the world of Major League Baseball and baseball as a whole, for that matter. All the things that have taken place since I last had a chance to speak with you guys way back in, I want to say it was in May. Yeah, it's been 3 months since I've done a show. And I'm going to explain to you guys here in just a second to the dopest engineer and the best big brother on the planet. Of course, that is Daryl Big Day. Of course, what is going on, my brother? I appreciate you being there for me throughout this time. And there's not enough words in the English language that could express, or that's enough for me to express my appreciation for what you are, who you are, and what you do, my friend. I appreciate it. I love you so very much. And we're going to continue to rock on, man, as best as we can. And of course, I wouldn't be anything without my Lord and Savior, Jesus Christ. And I'm going to get it in some. I know some guys out there, some gals out there may not believe what I believe, but who am I to put anybody in a heaven or a hell?
9: for that matter. So I'm going to give credit where credit is due, and all credit and honor and glory belongs to him. Now, we're going to get to some baseball here right now, and I'm over emotionalized, if that's even a word. And if it's not, guess what? It's going to be a word today. And the reason why I say that is because this particular Major League Baseball season has been so filled with so many ups and downs. We have, oh, you know what? Before we even do that, I got to go ahead and pay the bills, man. See, it just goes to show you how long it is, how long it has been for me. Okay, this first segment is being brought to you by the Big Game Christian Sports Network. Thank you for tuning in to the hottest Future Forward Online Sports Network in the collective galaxy, the BGC Sports Network, hashtag BGCSN1 and hashtag BGCSN2. Stream us while you work, cook, or clean at home on Alexa by saying, "Alexa, start BGC Sports Network." And also check us out at bgcsports.net for schedules and upcoming events. And I can tell you that one upcoming event that we are so always anticipatingly excited over, and that is football tonight, where we are all over, hovering over the Crowley Eagles. Okay. So anyway, like I was saying about this Major League Baseball season, it has been one that has, it can stir your emotions from the top of a roller coaster all the way down into the basement of your home. And here in Texas, we don't have basements, but in a lot of parts of the world, and certainly in the United States, basements can be prevalent. And I'm going to start here with the entire American League, because you can look at it a couple of different ways. You can look at it as feast or famine. You can look at it as all or nothing, or you can just look at it as the American League, they just don't have what the National League has in terms of quality of teams, the greatness or goodness of teams from top to bottom. Now, I understand that one can even argue that the National League is top-heavy with the Dodgers, of course, the Milwaukee Brewers, the Atlanta Braves, and then maybe you could throw in there the Chicago Cubs. But with the American League, really the only team that has even shown some sort of semblance of separating themselves from the pack will be the Tampa Bay Rays. Led by, of course, Junior Caminero, who is a dog himself. But you go away, look, you do a show in May, and it's really the beginning of the season. And everybody, of course, is still early for everyone. Now, the New York Yankees, who seem to be the chosen team every single year, no matter what happened the year prior, or even what even happened up to the point of which we're talking about, which is May. They seem to be the chosen team in the American League East, and for the American League as a whole, for that matter. And I don't understand why we as so-called experts continue to do that. Now, I actually did not pick the New York Yankees to even win the AL East. And of course, the injuries to Giancarlo Stanton, he has not played not one at-bat this season. And now Aaron Judge has actually been out since the last time I talked to you guys, because at that point in time, Aaron Judge was already garnering conversations regarding him being the American League most valuable player. Well, here comes what happens to the Yankees every single year, whether it's one of their leading horses in their rotation, whether it's one of the back-end guys in the bullpen, whether it's one of their setup guys, whether it's somebody that's firmly entrenched in the middle of that lineup that is responsible for creating havoc upon opposing pitchers and defenses. Whatever the reason is, the Yankees are going to always give us something. And here it is. Aaron Judge, with the rib strain, the oblique muscle, the rib cage, whatever it is, has not been on the diamond in 3 months. And there is no expected early time return for Judge. Now, the Yankees, of course, are battling with the Rays and now the Red Sox. Oh, my gosh. I want to talk about them in the second segment. The Red Sox and the Rays and the Yankees are doing what they normally do in a regular season. I mean, and when I say regular season, I mean a season that we're accustomed to seeing. Now, when you look at the Rays, they have a whole bunch of talent on either side of the pill. Their defense is really good, and they have probably staved off the injury bug more so than anybody else of these three teams that I've mentioned. And then you have the Yankees, who we're talking about, of course, and then you have the Red Sox, who what they have done in the last, what I guess you could say the last 3 months, because the last time I was able to talk to you guys, the Red Sox were in last place. Now, you have the resurgence of the Chicago White Sox. And shout out to my boy Mike Fuji, because when we would do the good, bad, and the ugly, it usually revolved around either Chicago White Sox in the American League and or the Colorado Rockies in the National League. Well, this is the part of the whole conversation that is very, very meaty, because the Chicago White Sox have not only transformed themselves from being the armpit of the American League, the laughingstock of Chicago, they are the only team. They are the only team in the American League Central that has an above 500 record, which is really kind of crazy, because the Tigers, as of the recording of this show, have a plus run differential of 87. And they are 58-60. And the Chicago White Sox, and they were the butt of so many hashtag Brothers of Baseball jokes. It ain't even funny, y'all. I'm so serious. With the plus-minus differential in runs, with the fact that they only won, what, 30-something games or 40-something games not that long ago. And here they are sitting 3.5 up on the Minnesota Twins as of the recording of this show. And then you have the American League West, where there have been four different teams in this division that has held first place at some point in the season. I'm not talking about the length of time that these teams held that first place status, but there have been four different teams. Currently, it's the Astros, the Rangers going into the break, the All-Star break, they were in first place. Seattle was in first place a good portion of the beginning and into the maybe the second, third, or the second, fourth of the season. Even the Oakland A's, the Athletics, the Sacramento Athletics, held first place at one point in this season. This is the emotional part of this season that I'm talking about, because the last show that we did, Mike and I actually put the A's in the top five in the American League and in the top 10 in the majors. But man, how quickly does the turn of the world go? How fast do you go from being the butter on top of the pancake to the sticky stuff that's at the bottom and is sticking to the plate? That's what the A's are being. And I'm going to spend the rest of the time talking about my A's, because, again, this year with Mark Cotsey at the helm, we just let go of the general manager who had been there since 2000. Okay, I honestly don't really know why he was able to be there this long. But the A's had lost 9 in a row going into the All-Star break. And at that point in the American League, most teams that are above maybe Kansas City or maybe even the Los Angeles Angels, and in particular, even to a degree, the Toronto Blue Jays and maybe the Baltimore Orioles, they still you still had a chance to secure one of those wild card spots. And for me as an A's fan and a lifelong A's fan, you know, I'm thinking, okay, yo, this is going to be the year where we surprise some folks. And it wasn't just me saying that. There were people all over Major League Baseball circles saying that before the season started, don't be surprised if the Sacramento A's or I'm going to continue to call them the Oakland A's until they get to Vegas. Don't be surprised if the Oakland A's is one of those teams that will be like, yo, where'd they come from? Because when you look at the roster itself, when you have Rooker, and this is even before the season started with Shea Langeliers and the opening part of the year that he had, he just got off to a tremendous start. He was the only R-star representative for the Oakland A's, and then he tears his knee up. And then there goes the heart and soul of your team. And then, of course, you have Lawrence Butler. You have Zach Gallen. I mean, you have all this young talent and the rookie of the year from last year as well. So we're thinking going into 2026 that, yo, the A's might be that team. But the same thing that happens for the A's and to the A's for the last several years happened again. Injuries, unrealized expectations, poor play, whatever else. Poor pitching performances from top to bottom. From top to bottom. So with the A's, I mean, this is I describe the A's relationship, my relationship with the A's, much like I do with the Raiders. It is a narcotic that is the Oakland A's. Because even when the A's were in a heyday in the 2000s and even up to 2020 when we won the division in the COVID shortened year, how do we win the division, beat Chicago, the White Sox in the first round, and then lose to an Astros team that finished under 500? And I'm thinking at that point that was at least a snowball's chance in Hades that the A's would run deep into the playoffs. But then again, as me and Donnie would say, but then. And the but thens have come for the A's every single season, really since I can't even remember when it hasn't been a but then for the Oakland A's. And I understand that there's a rebranding in place. I understand that there's things business-wise behind the scenes that they're doing and getting ready for the opening in Vegas in 2028. But, man, this is excruciating. It is excruciating. All right, speaking of excruciating, we're going to get to, in the second segment, the Dodgers and the Red Sox and so many other things, because the Dodgers, oh, by the way, I hate them. They just make me sick. Big day. Hashtag Brothers of Baseball Show. Baseball fans all over the planet. Willie Epstein Jr., y'all come back and holler at us.
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18: 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You was in the building. What was your reaction? 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
29: Now playing BGC

Man, if you can't get hyped up after that intro, back into the second segment of the Hashtag Brothers of Baseball show, I honestly don't know what to tell you. So I know that's a little bit off the norm from what you come back to for this particular show. And hopefully Big Day won't find me, but I just thought that it was necessary because of where I am in this particular moment in time. All right, Willie Uptain Jr., second segment of the Hashtag Brothers of Baseball show. BGC Sports Network, we are back, man, for the second stanza. And just in case you missed it in the first segment, well, I'm back. In case you didn't know, I'm back. And, you know, the whole baseball season has been one of the weirdest that I can recall for quite some time. And then, of course, my A's are doing what the A's do. We talked about that. So this segment, we're going to get into the Dodgers and the Red Sox. And I also want to unveil something I'm going to be doing on not only this show, but also the Shake Back Sports show, 12s and 6s, 1s and 7s, Central Time, Saturday and Sunday. I'm going to introduce here shortly something that's called the Don't Jump Minute. And I'll explain to you guys what that means and how important it is as we are going to continue to implement and discuss real world, real life stuff in these platforms or on these platforms that are designed for sports. And then, of course, the entire Don't Jump Minute, sponsored by Don't Jump the Podcast, which is also sponsored by Don't Jump Life Coaching Solutions. You know, I'm going to get into more of that as we're slowly returning all of these shows back to the platform. So it's going to be, I'm excited, but I am tremendously nervous at the same time because people like me need people like me. And what I mean when I say that, of course, is widowers and widows, we need each other. And it's hard for, okay, let me, I don't want to get into too deep in the weeds with it. This second segment, it is being brought to you by us. Who is us? We is us. Who is we? Well, we is the Big Game Christian Sports Network. And you know what? We just want to continue to say thank you. Because here's the deal. For the last 14 plus years, you have made supporting and been supporting the BGC Sports Network. And for the last 8 years, the BGC Sports Network too. So from all of us to all of you, we want to say thank you. And we look forward to the future and beyond. Okay, before I actually get back to the baseball going zones, let's go ahead and talk about the Don't Jump Minute. Now, again, Don't Jump Minute is inspired by Don't Jump the Podcast, sponsored by Don't Jump Life Coaching Solutions. And the Don't Jump the Podcast is going to be coming back not this week, but the following week. We'll have a guest on by the name of Dr. Rachel LaRue. She is a certified life coach in the areas of helping women through postpartum depression. And it is a widely, I shouldn't say popular, but it is a widely, I don't mean popular as in terms of, you know, it being something that everybody wants to go through. It's a widely known phenomenon that is not talked about nearly enough, and it's often misunderstood. So she's going to be on Don't Jump the Podcast the following week, and we're going to dive into some things like that. But for this particular part of this show, as you guys know, my wife went home to be with the Lord last October, and it was devastating. It was, I shouldn't say was, because it still is. And the amount of energy, guys, that it just takes to get up and get out of the bed, not every day, but really on most days. And today was, which was, you know, on Tuesday was one of those days. And there's a lot of things that people that have not gone through this or are not going through this,
just don't understand. There's no playbook. There's no script. There's no owner's manual. There's nothing. It's just day to day, hour to hour, moment to moment living. And when I tell you guys that you can go from being laughing about something in 1 second, and in the very next second, you have tears coming down your eyes, or coming down your face, rather. And it's uncontrollable. It's inexplicable. And I wouldn't wish this on anybody. But what I want to impress upon people that may not be going through this, and if you are married, you're going to go through it at some point, whether there's a divorce involved or not. I connected with someone on Facebook who, while she may not be widowed because her husband and her they got in a divorce and then he passed. But she's still a widower, or a widow rather, because that was still her husband. And it may not be qualified as somebody's husband or wife on paper, but that's where the togetherness, that's where the intimacy, that's where the connection, because the connection never goes away, especially if there's children involved. Now, people handle the connections in a myriad of ways, but the connection always remains. So my don't jump piece of advice and in an effort to continue to keep my baby's memory going, I would tell you the way that she would always tell me, get up. And she's been telling me that since she passed, and I don't always want to get up. There's days where I just can't get up. And even those days where I don't want to, I still have to. And I may get up for an hour. I may get up for 3 hours. I may get up for 7 hours. But just continue to get up. And the tears that we shed behind closed doors is really the fuel that allows us to be strong whenever we leave the domicile that we have shared together to make a house into a home. And there is an after this. Nobody knows what it looks like, but there is an after this. All right. Speaking of after this, after the trade deadline in Major League Baseball that has come and gone, the freaking Los Angeles Dodgers, who, oh, by the way, I hate them. They just go out and get the two-time defending AL Cy Young Award winner in Tarek Skubal from the Detroit Tigers, who by all accounts was not going to be a Tiger next year, because the Tigers obviously would not have been able to afford him in most people's opinions. Now, I think that's kind of an oxymoron when you talk about a team in baseball, Major League Baseball, not being able to afford a player and there's no salary cap. But that's another subject for another day. So Tarek Skubal goes from the Tigers to the Dodgers. You ever heard the phrase that the rich get richer? The haves become more of the haves. And now Detroit, I wouldn't consider Detroit to be a small market team by any stretch of the imagination, but it's not Los Angeles. It's not New York. It's not Chicago. It's not Dallas. You feel me? So like when these teams, and the Yankees, of course, were the most, they started this mess way back in the day. And now it seems like the Dodgers, I shouldn't say it seemed like, they have basically taken the mantle of buying or renting big time players to push for a championship, of which if they do win the championship this year, and the Lord knows, I hope they do not. Now, don't get it twisted. I'm not pulling for anybody to get injured majorly. I'm not pulling for anybody to have so much harm to where it jeopardizes their livelihood and their lifestyle. I will say this. If Shohei Ohtani has to go on a DL for the remainder of the season for a hamstring, I won't be upset. If Mookie Betts continues to struggle at the plate the way that he has this year,
I don't have any sympathy for him. If Max Muncy somehow catches a fly or catches a foul ball off of his foot and it shatters the third, fourth, and fifth, I think it's metatarsals, I'm not going to be mad. Because the Dodgers make me sick. And here's why. And I was having a conversation about this with one of the dopest barbers in the game, L.A. He's right there in Louisville at Venus Salons and Spas next to Ken Hill. I was having a conversation. We were actually talking about this at the barbershop. And I was like, I don't see the Dodgers trading for Scoop. I'm like, I think he would be a great fit with Milwaukee, Chicago, or even, and I say Chicago, I mean the Cubs, or even the Phillies to a degree. But I didn't see this coming, and I don't know if a lot of people did. And I told him at that point in time that if the Dodgers end up getting Scooble, I might just stop watching baseball. And that, of course, is not going to happen. But that's just how strongly I felt that it wouldn't happen. Now, Scooble struggled in a, say that 10 times. Scooble struggled in a start versus the Kansas City Royals this past Monday night. He didn't get the win, but he didn't get the loss. I think he struck out 6 and he walked 2 and he gave up a home run or so. And they beat the Kansas City Royals 6-5. Now, mind you, the Dodgers have been on a bit of a losing tangent, if you will, really since the All-Star break. And it hasn't really put much of a shorter distance between them and the Arizona Diamondbacks. Now, the Arizona Diamondbacks have been playing some pretty good ball, I would say, since before the All-Star break. Corbin Carroll, I think I heard something about his ex sung the national anthem or something like that. And here's another enigma in the San Diego Padres with the team with Machado and Bogarts. And I believe Bogarts is hurt. And Fernando Tatis Jr., they have one of the worst offenses in the National League. As a matter of fact, Tatis just had hit his first home run of the season not that long ago. Now, I think he's sitting at 12 or something like that. But Tatis Jr. was a lot of people's favorites to win the National League MVP. But that team, the Padres rather, they have scratched and clawed, and they are really in prime position for one of those wild card spots in the National League. But back to the Dodgers. It ain't enough that you have three players essentially that you're paying $1.5 billion to. Otani, I can't think of the other two. Betts may be one of them, and Freddie Freeman may be the other. But they've got 2 to 3 players that they're paying $1 billion plus. And then you add on top of that the rotation that they already have, headlined by Yamamoto, who just completely shut down the Blue Jays in the World Series last year, although the Blue Jays still could have won that thing. And now you go out and get this cat. Oh, by the way, Shohei Ohtani, who hasn't been pitching as of late, is slated to come back to the mound and start pitching again. I'm just like, this is ridiculous. And it reminds me of the 07 Patriots that did not win the championship. It reminds me of the KD, Steph Curry, Klay Thompson, Draymond Green Warriors that did not win. I'm sorry, not they did win the championship the year before that, when that team minus KD that was already good enough to win a championship and actually had won championships already. They won 72 games that year, or 73 games, or whatever it was, and they lost in the finals. So I'm hoping that this will be the trifecta that is dominant teams that go out and get more dominant either at the trade deadline or sometime during the offseason, and they make this tremendous run in the post or the regular season. You have people talking about them being one of the best teams ever, and they get to the playoffs and they lose. I don't care who they lose to. I don't care in what round they lose to.
I don't care how many games they lose by. I just want to see them lose. Because while it may be great for Dodger Nation, it may be great for the city of Los Angeles, it may even be great for Major League Baseball as a whole. I find that a little bit difficult to believe. However, I don't care about any of that because my hatred for that franchise supersedes even the A's going on a 40-game winning streak and somehow getting into the playoffs and making a deep run. My hatred for the Dodgers would supersede something like that. That's just how terrible it is. And yeah, give it up to them. I mean, they got the dough to spend. Spend it. You know, you got the resources. You got the not only the financial resources, but you got the natural resources with the weather and the beach and the sunny skies and all that. Do it. But just bear in mind that if and when it does not end up in the way that the Dodgers wanted to end up, I'm going to be right there on camera saying, see, see, see, which leads me to a question. And I haven't been on Twitter in quite some time, and I'm not even sure I'm going to ever go back. So most of the content that will be posted will be on the Shake Bag Media Group's Instagram page and Facebook page. So I can still do polls. So here's a poll question for you guys, and I'm going to throw it up there at the conclusion of the show. Is it sweeter for a team to win a championship through the building, through their farm system and their foundation? Or is it sweeter for a team to win a championship by going out and getting all

0: just sports enthusiasts, and it doesn't have to be just baseball, because I just named two other examples. So I'm really wanting to engage, and I really want you guys to engage with this, because number one, I think it makes for some great content and some great conversation. And then number two, you know, you get a chance to get a feeling or a sense of how people really feel about this type of maneuvering and acquisitional like processes in terms of building a team or buying a team for a championship. All right, Big Dave, that is the end of the second segment. Come on back on the other side. We're going to get to the Boston Red Sox, because I am really, really impressed what they have been doing. To go from where they were to where they are is nothing short of remarkable. Big Dave, baseball fans all over the planet, hashtag Brothers of Baseball Show, Willie Epstein Jr. Y'all come back and holler at us.
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now we're back to it. Oh, here we come. You know what? This is the Hashtag Brothers of Baseball Show, and that song right there cannot make me do nothing but think of that being my walk-up song as I'm approaching the dish for my at-bat. Willie Epting Jr., third and final segment of this brand new edition of the Hashtag Brothers of Baseball Show, brought to you, of course, by the Big Game Christian Sports.

Network, and I am so very excited that I am back on the air. It has been one roller coaster. I shouldn't say has been, it is. And I am pushing forward. I'm pushing forward and pushing through as best I can. And some days are not so good, and some days are great. But when those days that are not so good are not so good, y'all, the words to explain this process have not even been invented yet. That's how it is. excuse me. Sorry. So getting back to the show. Second segment, in case you missed it. Yeah, we got back to the Dodgers. Oh, my goodness. Wouldn't it be cool that if the Dodgers had all this talent and all this health and they get to the finish line and then here comes the tortoise? You know the race between the tortoise and the hare? Well, we all know that the Dodgers can be considered the hare. And any other team other than maybe the Milwaukee Brewers or the Chicago Cubs, who by the way, they just took, I think it was 2 out of 3 from the Dodgers over the past weekend. And maybe the Phillies in the National League. And they could get all the way. Those other teams outside of being the Dodgers that I mentioned, yeah, they're going to be the tortoise. And for the tortoise to walk down the hare in this season, I'm all for it. Okay. And then we talked about, we're going to get to the Red Sox here in just a second, because we're going to go from something that's great that I love, or from something that's great that I absolutely hate, to something that is great that I'm absolutely just enamored with. Third and final segment. It is being brought to you by us. Who is us? We is us. Who is we? I can tell you who we is. We is the Big Game Christian Sports Network. Once again, thank you for all of your support. 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And of course, we would love to get your feedback on our network. 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And thank you for making us better and your first choice for sports talk that's lit 24/7, the BGC Sports Network. And I just want to shout out to all of the crew, all of the family members of the network. You guys are doing your thing. I also want to lay down the gauntlet, because as of a few seconds ago, I got a text from Big Day saying that the locker room readout edged out Empire Sports by 17 listeners for the month of July. And that's all fair and well and good, but Sapphire and Greg and your crew, I just want to thank y'all for holding my place for the last 3 months, because now it's about to be on. And you guys are tremendous. Sapphire, I have seen you grow from what you were to what you are. I'm so very proud of you. But now we are in competition with one another. So, yeah, to the victor goes the spoils. And for this particular second, my name is Victor Epting. All right, so let's get back to baseball. The Boston Red Sox, who many of us anointed as the favorite in the American League East and for the American League pennant. Now, how did it start is not where it is. And where it is probably not going to be where it finishes. Although the Red Sox, I mean, they won, 27 out of 31 games with a team record, 14, 15 games in a row to climb themselves back into a two-game deficit to the Yankees and a six-game deficit to the Yankees and an eight-game deficit to the Rays as of the taping of this show. So what does this all mean? Well, the Red Sox have the best minus
a plus minus run differential in all of the American League East. As a matter of fact, they have the second best run differential behind only the Tigers, who have a way worse record than the Red Sox in the entire American League. That's saying something. Oh, by the way, I want to go back to this because earlier in the first segment, I believe it was, when we were talking about the American League West and how putrid it has been the entire season. They have a combined plus minus ratio in runs of nearly 300. Let that sink in for just a second. You have the Astros at a minus 25, the Rangers at a minus 30, the Mariners at a minus 19, the A's at a minus 168, and the Angels at a minus 94. But back to the Red Sox. Many of us did not see this coming at this point. We thought that what we're seeing now, we would have already been seeing. But shout out to the Red Sox. I mean, even after firing their manager, Alex Cora, and inserting the current man in charge, who really has lit a fire underneath this team, they're getting healthier. One of my favorite players in all of the majors, which is Jaron Duran. They have been loaded with talent for quite some time, right? And when you think about who they got in the offseason to head their rotation in, my goodness, Ranger Suarez, when he signed with the Red Sox from the Phillies, it's not Ranger Suarez that is taking the headlines. It is Sonny Gray. Yes, almost 37-year-old Sonny Gray, who by all accounts is going to be one of the top one, two, or three choices for the AL Cy Young Award. And when you look at what Sonny Gray has done with the Red Sox, this has to have been a major pleasant surprise for this franchise. And I can tell you this as well, like with Wilson Contreras and Willier Abreu, that dude, man, look, Contreras, okay, we know how good of a catcher, or a first baseman rather, he has been for the last foreseeable years. And with Willier Abreu is doing in right field, I mean, I thought the Red Sox might go and get yet another, maybe another bat. But it turns out that they kind of really didn't. And whether they really needed to is, you know, that's one man's opinion versus another. But I will tell you this. These Red Sox, I'm really hoping that they win it all. I'm really hoping that they win it all. You got Peyton Tolle, Sonny Gray, Ranger Suarez, and for their fourth starter, you could say Connelly Early, right? They got Aroldis Chapman in the back, at the back end, of course, is their closer. I almost said savior as their closer, and he's still throwing gas. He still has a crazy good slider. But when you talk about the Red Sox and their pitching, I don't think anybody thought that Sonny Gray would be the headliner. We all thought there would be Ranger. Ranger suffered some injuries this year, of course. He started 20 games. He has a 4-3 record with a 3.32 ERA. But at the same time, that's not really that bad. And we know where Ranger Suarez is and what he can do once he gets into rhythm. So with the Red Sox being where they are and the American League being such a wide open league in terms of who's really the best or the better, why not the Red Sox? Based on everything that they've done with the momentum that they've created, why not? Now, the Tampa Bay Rays are seemingly beginning to put a lot of distance between themselves and the pack. And whoever comes out of the American League West
it wouldn't be the way that baseball is and the way that we've seen it. We've seen teams that finish 82-80 go to the World Series. We've seen teams that barely even get to maybe 85 wins, get to the World Series and win it. And that Astros team that's currently in first place, we know what they have. Yonder Alonso. And oh, by the way, I got a chance to go to the Astros Rangers game. I want to say it was like the Monday or the Sunday after the, oh no, it was the Sunday before the break. And Yonder is a beast and has commanded and still commands league-wide respect. He came up to the dish. I forgot what inning it was, but the Astros had runners on first and second, and they walked him because he had already hurt them so far in that series. But I got a chance to see my first ever walk-off win, and I thought that it was so cool to see. I actually have it on video. It was so cool to see, and it's something I can knock off my sports bucket list. But anyway, back to the Astros. It's going to be a toss-up between the Mariners, the Rangers, and the Astros. And it's, I can tell you that it's going to come down to who's actually playing the worst. As crazy as that may sound, it's going to come down to who's playing the worst, the best, if you will. I remember talking about this in another show when we were talking about teams and how they got better in the offseason. And then you talk about teams that made these acquisitions through said offseason. Well, which team in the division got better the best? And in this scenario, it's obviously the opposite effect. The team that is playing the worst, the best, is going to win the AL West. And if you ask me on August the 14th, on a Tuesday at 1:07 p.m. in the afternoon, Central Time in Dallas, Texas, which one of these three teams is going to come out of the American League West? My answer would be, because I just don't know. It is the American League West is the Neapolitan ice cream of baseball. And if you know what a Neapolitan ice cream is, it's chocolate, vanilla, and strawberry, all in the same thing. The Astros, the Rangers, and the Mariners are the chocolate, the vanilla, and the strawberry of the American League, and really of the entire Major League Baseball as a whole. So it's going to make for some very interesting races coming down the stretch. We are really approaching the middle of August where things start to either unravel or you see teams begin to get on a tremendous run and begin to separate themselves, kind of like what we're seeing out of the Rays in the AL East, who, oh, by the way, have won 8 of their last 10, including 7 in a row, coming into the recording of this show. So I didn't talk enough about the Milwaukee Brewers. And Jacob Mizrowski, I absolutely love him as a pitcher. I hope he continues to do great things. And I saw a stat that somebody was saying that at his current pace, he could end up with nearly 4,000 career strikeouts. And that's just unheard of in the way that baseball is played in this day and age. And I'm all here for it because I love to see greatness, especially at a young age. You guys may remember that last year he was getting a lot of hate because he was selected to the All-Star team and only had made 5 starts as a rookie. Well, the only way you can beat him is to join him. Or the only way you can join him is to beat him. And speaking of beat him, Empire Sports, the big homie Greg Hyman. Yeah, he's up next. I'm coming for you, son. I'm coming for you. Ford, the dopest engineer in the game, Big Day, baseball fans all over the planet. Willie F.T. Jr., y'all stay safe. Y'all hug each other. Y'all love each other. I promise it's going to be all right, and we'll holler at y'all again real soon. Peace. I'm out. The

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2: With your BGC Sports Network brief, I'm Pepper Mills. The Dallas Wings fell on the road to the Indiana Fever, 98-87, after a competitive battle that featured 12 ties and 12 lead changes. Dallas used strong perimeter shooting and a late surge led by Paige Beckers and Odyssey Sims to take a 37-35 lead into halftime. The Wings maintained control behind 9 third-quarter points from Arike Ogunbowale and 13 from Beckers, taking a 66-63 advantage into the final quarter. Indiana took over in the final 10 minutes, outscoring Dallas 35-21, and Dallas was unable to close the gap down the stretch. Paige Beckers anchored the offense with 29 points, 6 rebounds, and 6 assists. For the Fever, Caitlin Clark posted 29 points and 10 assists, while Kelsey Mitchell poured in 23 points. With your BGC Sports Network brief, I'm Pepper Mills.
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4: Athletic competition. It can easily be broken down into two parts. The minutes or hours it takes to complete the event. Then weeks, months, and years of joy or heartbreak. 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
5: 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A couple of rookies in the National Football League show out. 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I am your host, Donald Ware. So now we are less than 2 weeks away from the start of the college football season. Less than 2 weeks away. I tell you guys, I measure my life now is it's measured by seasons. So this is a upcoming season. It's football season. It's calling college football games on Saturday for a season, running right into calling college basketball games. And then I think hopefully even more this year, calling some college softball and or baseball games, right? And then that season is over, April, May, etc. Then I'm just kind of hanging out, you know, chilling a little bit. I mean, it's, you know, we're obviously still doing things here at Box to Row and all of that and the day-to-day grind that Box to Row is. By the way, if you want to know about a little bit more about Box to Row and the grind, I talked about the grind, all of the, I mean, look, we're next weekend, it'll be August 20th, will be 21 years on the air. August 20th, 2025. I'm not going to tell you this story. I'll tell the story to you next week when we celebrate the anniversary. All I'm saying is I measure myself by seasons and or my life at this point. And by the way, if you want to know a little bit more about Box to Row, you can check out the Box to Row YouTube channel, and the documentary is there. Put that documentary together last year as Box to Row celebrated 20 years. Check this out. And we started this last week. And of course, the State Fair Classic, one of the bigger classics, one of the bigger HBCU football classics, one of a well-attended for many, many years college football game. Because you have the State Fair Classic one weekend between Grambling and Prairie View A&M, and then the next weekend you have the Red River Classic between Oklahoma and Texas. Well, look, this is what we're doing as far as the State Fair Classic. And you gotta listen to the program today, okay? We're giving away a couple of tickets to see Grambling versus Prairie View A&M in the State Fair Classic on Saturday, September 26th in Dallas at the Cotton Bowl. But that's not all. It's not just the tickets we're giving you. Because, look, we want you to enjoy yourself. Like, it kind of depends on where you're coming from. Maybe you're coming from, you know, you're driving. Maybe you're in Austin, our affiliate, in our longtime affiliate in Austin, Texas, K-A-Z-I. I don't think it's not the longest drive in the world, though Texas is a huge state. It's not the longest drive in the world from Austin to Dallas. But how about you want to make the drive? You want to kind of chill out a little bit. You don't want to have to go right back, right? Coming from, you know, Austin to Dallas. You don't want to have to go right back. You know, you want to chill a little bit. So guess what? We're going to give you a hotel accommodations as well. So you've got tickets now to the game, got a couple of tickets to the game and hotel accommodations. But not only that, let's say you want to get to the game a little bit early, or as I mentioned, you'll have the hotel accommodations, right? We're also giving you tickets, passes to the Texas State Fair. So you get tickets to the game between Prairie View A&M and Grambling. You receive hotel accommodations. And then you also receive passes to the State Fair Classic. So maybe you come in a little bit early. You go to the State Fair Classic. Then you go to the game. Or maybe what you do is you come in for the game. You've got your hotel accommodations. And then the next day, you can go to the State Fair Classic. However you want to do it. But to win the grand prize pack, the State Fair grand prize pack, all you have to listen to the keyword. I'm going to give you a keyword today. That's how easy. Okay, well, first of all, I'm going to give you a keyword. And then what you have to do. This is all you have to do. I mean, it's got to be the easiest contest in the history of sports talk radio. All you have to do is listen for my keyword. I'm going to give the keyword a little bit later on in the program. Then you go to the Box to Row Instagram or X page, and we're at Box to Row, B-O-X-T-O-R-O-W, B-O-X-T-O-R-O-W. You follow us on X and or Twitter, actually. X and or Twitter. You can do both. And then you direct message us, or DM as it's called, the keyword that I mentioned. That's all you have to do. Then your name, handle, whatever, is entered to win the grand prize pack that I just mentioned, all the hotel accommodation, the tickets to the game, and then the passes to the State Fair. And we're actually doing that, the drawing, on Labor Day weekend. So that's it. So that still gives you another 3 weeks to kind of make your plans if you win to get to the State Fair Classic. It's really that simple. An opportunity for you to win tickets to it's not even a football game. It's an experience and it's an event. The State Fair Classic in of itself, right? Because they've been doing it in excess of 50 years. Now, of course, Grambling and Prairie View A&M have been playing for over 100 years. But I mean, just the State Fair Classic, that's been going on for quite some time. And I'm talking about mainly the matchup between Grambling and Prairie View A&M. Been doing it for a long time. You've got the halftime show with the bands, Battle of the Bands. You've got a post-game concert. Like, what more can you ask for? It's an event. Okay. So, again, we're going to do that for you today, and you've got an opportunity. It's very simple. Very simple to win. You have to follow. And if you have to follow the directions. If you don't follow us on X or follow us on Instagram, it's not going to work for you. You have to follow us first. And then you DM the keyword that I'm going to give you today a little bit later on in the program. It is, in fact, that simple. All right. Couple of debuts in the National Football League in preseason games. And interestingly enough, a head-to-head matchup between the Cardinals and the Raiders, a situation where the highly touted Mendoza of the Raiders, obviously Fernando Mendoza led or helped to lead Indiana to the national championship earlier this year, back in January. Well, he makes his debut in the preseason. He goes 10 of 16 for 97 yards, a touchdown, no picks in the game. Okay, that's solid work. It's solid work from a completion percentage standpoint, especially your first time around. And I get it. You're not playing against the Cardinals ones. All right. But it's still NFL action. It's different. It's a different level. It's a different mentality. So you still want to perform well. And he did. After, right? So you've already got a situation where Kirk Cousins has, and Kirk Cousins didn't have a bad outing either. But we wouldn't expect that anyway, right? Where Kirk Cousins has already been named the starter, but we kind of knew that going in when the Raiders brought Kirk Cousins in. You kind of knew he's a veteran. I mean, he's never been a great quarterback, but he's been a good, solid, better than solid. I would say a good quarterback, even at his height. He was a good quarterback in the National Football League. He was a good quarterback. He still is a pretty good quarterback. I venture to say that had Cousins start. See, the problem with Atlanta last year is Atlanta, the Falcons, named Michael Penix Jr. its starting quarterback. I don't know if it felt like it, if the Falcons felt like they had to do it. Penix wasn't, I mean, he did some decent. He did decent. I mean, his rookie year was, it was solid, right? Like, he showed some things, but he took over the job, I think it was middle of the season towards the middle of the season from Kirk Cousins, who was struggling. Actually, Kirk Cousins started the season out great in 2024, started to struggle, enter Michael Penix, had some solid performances. To me, I was never enamored with him. Like, I never thought it was, like, great performances, right? I had a chance to see him in Washington in 2024, late 2024, in person, and he was fine. I mean, okay, fine. But Kirk Cousins was still that veteran. And to me, later in your career, you may, you know, it may not go as well for you. The thing about it, there wasn't, if I remember, really a quarterback competition. Penix was just named a starter, even though it's not like he had a great rookie season. He was fine. He was okay. That was the downfall, I think, because he comes out, struggles, gets hurt. And then remember, the Falcons make this run towards the end of the season where the Falcons had an opportunity. I think if the Falcons win their last game of the season, or no, win the last game, they won the last game of the season, but if it was like the next to last game of the season, or if they had won a couple of more games down the stretch, again, in that NFC South, which I think is going to be much improved this year, may have been a different story. I want to talk a little bit more about that. I still got NBA talk on the way and a cease and desist from Commanders quarterback Jaden Daniels to LSU. We'll be back. More Box to Row on the way.
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8: 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And Caleb Williams has already done some special things. Let's look at two games against the division rival Packers. He brought that team back in the playoffs. No way in the world that the Bears should have won that playoff game. I think if he does take his game to the next level this season, then I think you're talking about a Bears team that can make a nice run in the playoffs.
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0: It's so easy for you to win our VIP Grand Prize Pack, the State Fair Classic Grand Prize Pack. It's because, look, we've been blessed here for close to 21 years at Boxtero. And so we like to, when we're able to get do things, to give things away, we like to do that, to give grand prize packs away. We like to do that. We've been blessed here for almost 21 years at Boxtero, so we want to pass the blessings on to you. It's Boxtero on Boxtero Radio. I am your host, Donald Ware. So, and the thing about it, it's so easy. So I'm going to give you the keyword. It's easy. Again, let me run down the Grand Prize Pack, the State Fair Classic Grand Prize Pack. 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Okay, so all you have to do, again, is follow us on Twitter and, Twitter, X. Follow us on X and or Instagram and DM us the keyword. Today's keyword, Panthers. Today's keyword, Panthers with an S. Again, I'm going to repeat the keyword for the Grand Prize Pack. The keyword for the Grand Prize Pack is Panthers. All you have to do, follow Boxtero, BOXTOROW on X and or Instagram, and then direct message us or DM us the keyword Panthers. Now you're entered to win the grand prize pack, which we're going to announce the winner on the Labor Day weekend edition of Boxtero. You know, I want to go back and finish my thought. I kind of got off on the whole Michael Penix versus Kirk Cousins deal from last year, but this was really more about Fernando Mendoza. And what I love Fernando Mendoza. He always gives glory and honor to God for the things that he's done. He does that in, well, at least most of the press conferences and sound bites that I've heard from him. So really like that about him. Humble young man, just trying to, you know, learn along the way. I mean, you know, a lot of times it's interesting. Let's go back a couple of years ago. I mean, we weren't, and I don't know. I mean, let's, you know, sort of make the comparison between Mendoza and then someone like Jaden Daniels or Caleb Williams. Now, of course, there's the, and look, both, I mean, Jaden Daniels, in terms of being able to run the football, can do it. Caleb Williams can do it as well. Like, he's really good with his legs, and Mendoza did it in college. The interesting dynamic between Williams and Daniels and then Mendoza, Caleb Williams and Jaden Daniels were expected to help their clubs immediately. Mendoza, not so much, for whatever reason. And so the Raiders go out, and, you know, maybe he wasn't as advanced as those guys were at the same time. But I got to tell you, I mean, against the Cardinals, even though you're not going against the ones, it's still NFL action, your first action, where there can be some jitters, some nervousness. It's a different level, right? 10 of 16, 97 yards, a touchdown, zero interceptions. All right. Again, Kirk Cousins was already named the starting quarterback. But I wonder for how long Cousins will be the starting quarterback. Now, I mean, I think you have a couple of different factors. I mean, you're in this to win, right? So you got to figure if, let's say the Raiders are doing well. And look, the cupboards, that's the thing. Like, it's not like the cupboard is totally bare when it comes to the Raiders. You've still got, you've got some weapons, right? Like there's still some weapons there. So it's, you know, we can't sit there and act like there's not something there. You know, give Ashton Jeanty the football, right? Like we saw some things from him. Give him the football, you know. But let's just say, and then defensively, you've got some guys, you got some weapons on offense, etc. Look, if you've got a situation where, let's say the Raiders are, I don't know, start their first five games. I don't know whenever I don't know what the Raiders are thinking in terms of, okay, when may be the appropriate time, especially, this is the thing, especially if you have a situation where, you know, you have a time as Mendoza progresses, like as maybe he progresses in these preseason games, he progresses in practices, etc. Is there like a, you know, did you already have a timetable? But then is that timetable in terms of when you want to see him in the regular season? Does that timetable become sped up a little bit because he's exceeding what you thought he would be or where you thought he would be? You know, Clint Kubiak, the new head coach, is going to have to make that decision. Thing about it, you know, let's say it was going to happen in the first five games, that was your plan. Okay, you see he's making the progress. First five games, you were going to make the switch. Well, what if the Raiders are 4-1 through the first five? You know, now if they're 2-3, and your plan was to go to Mendoza, then you're probably going to do that. If you're the Raiders and you're 1-4. Or 0-5, you're going to do that, especially if you saw the progress. Even if Kirk Cousins wasn't the reason why you're 0-5 through your first five, or 1-4 through your first five, even if that wasn't, because he was brought in to be, it's a means to an end. Kirk Cousins, come in. Hey, you've got the experience. It perhaps can get us on track more so than a Mendoza can because he's a rookie. You know, just get us through. You teach the young man along the way. He's a good guy to learn from. I think Kirk Cousins is someone good to learn from. He's had some experience. He's had some success in the National Football League. Guide our young quarterback, then we're going to give him the reins. It was already a means to an end. However, if you're 4-1, you know, 3-2, we'll see, right? That's some momentum. It depends upon, you know, a lot of that is going to depend upon how did you win those first three games? And, you know, perhaps who did you win them against? I mean, let's look at the schedule. First game against the Dolphins in Las Vegas. I mean, that's a winnable game for the Raiders. Next game against the Chargers, it's on the road. It's a, you know, it's a division game. I'm not going to call, you know, if I'm looking at the Chargers and the Raiders, I'm not going to call that a winnable game, but it's a division game. Anything can happen. Then you got to go to the Saints. I like the Saints. I think the Saints are going to be good. You got to go to New Orleans. But to me, where the Saints were, and we don't know what we're going to see. We can only project. That's a winnable football game. That's your third game of the season. Then you got to go against the Chiefs. Nah, not. It's at home, right? That's not necessarily, I wouldn't call that a winnable football game, but it's a division game, much like the Chargers. Anything can happen. Then that fifth game is against the Patriots in Foxborough. Nah, that's not a winnable game. Okay, so, you know, you may have the opportunity, let's say the ones you should win or could win, Saints and Dolphins, you know, and then the Chargers, the Chiefs, and then the Patriots. So maybe you're 2-3. Maybe you win one of those games that necessarily wasn't a winnable game per se. Now, if you're 3-2 with a win either over the Chiefs, Patriots, or Chargers, do you then go to Mendoza, especially if Kirk Cousins is playing well? That's certainly a question for the coaching staff. I would need to see. It's hard for me to sit back here and say, well, this is what they should do through five games if the particular scenario plays out. So let's say you beat the Saints, you beat the Dolphins. Let's say out of those three teams that you probably shouldn't win, let's say you beat the Patriots because that's the last game. That's the fifth game. And you beat them in a way. I'm not saying you beat them bad, but you beat them in a way. Maybe it's in dramatic fashion or something like that. And now you're 3-2. Am I going to go to Mendoza if my plan was to go through to him through the fifth game? If you're saying to me you got to make a decision one way or the other, it's either got to be yes, you're going to go to him, or no, you're not. Then I'm probably not going to go to him at that point. Why? A couple of reasons. Why rush it? B, I'm coming off a really nice win. 3 through 5 games, I'm 3-2. And I want to see more because the object is to win football games. That's the object. Now, along the way, for the future, I want to develop my franchise quarterback, and I can still develop my franchise quarterback. I can still do that, but I don't have to have a hard stop date or game situation of 5 games, hard stop. Now I'm going to you, Mendoza. Forget about what's happened in the first 3 games. Even if I'm 3-2 with a, let's say, a dramatic win over the Patriots, I gotta stick with Kirk Cousins. That will still allow for development. Again, for Mendoza, still allows for him to develop. And I'm 3-2. Would anybody expect? I mean, if I look at that schedule, realistically, I'm thinking 2-3 at best for the Raiders, probably 1-4. All right. If I'm 3-2 through 5 games, I'm sticking with Kirk Cousins. No doubt about it for me. Jaden Daniels with a cease and desist letter to the LSU athletics program. That's up next.
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2: Reporting to you live, the sexiest and most entertaining superstar live, Trick Williams, has finally arrived. Let's talk about it.
0: Let's talk about it. I got to ask about this meteoric rise. You're 31. A lot of these folks you see in WWE, as you know, they come in and get their rise order in their later years. So just kind of talk about that. You're one of the rising superstars in WWE.
3: Man, first and first, man, God is good. I refer to myself as the anointed one because that's what it is. I mean, God bless with the opportunity to shine every single Friday night, Monday, Saturday, PLEs, Royal Rumble, Saudi Arabia. It don't matter. I mean, when you anointed for something and ordained to do something, that's just where you're supposed to be. So I'm grateful for that, and I take my job very seriously.
0: Michael B. Jordan, the MBJ is your time too, but I got to take it back. Two of my favorite shows, The Wire and Friday Night Lights, two of my favorites of all time. What comes to your mind when you think back to playing in those two TV series?
4: Where's Wallace is a big thing, man. I think Wallace was just like me. You know, it wasn't active. You know, I had a lot of big brothers on that set. A lot of, you know, influential men and women in my life that said, hey, yo, Mike, you keep this up. This could be a career. You can continue to do this. And I didn't have the confidence within myself. When you got, you know, Idris Elba, and you got, you know, J.D. Williams and Wendell Pierce and Larry Gilliard Jr. and Andre Royo, and you have all these guys, you know, Wood Harris, you know, telling me, you know, hey, you know, Mike, you got something. That was a pivotal place for me.
5: Patrick, right here. This being your fifth Super Bowl, what do you remember most about this whole process with respect to the first Super Bowl? And when I say the whole process, I mean the preparation, not only for the game, but the media and all of that, as opposed to now. How do you kind of compare that? Is it still kind of fun?
6: Yeah, it's still fun. I mean, every Super Bowl is its own experience. But I think more than anything, it's just preparing because you know the process. You know what it takes throughout the week, and that gives you more experience and more calm where you're not worried, and you just continue to work to be the best version of yourself you can be and learn from your previous Super Bowls, and hopefully you can play even better in the game when you get out there on Sunday.
0: The one and only Kathy Griffin. So you're going to touch on this, something about this 23-year-old? You fell in love with a 23-year-old?
7: Don't you judge me. Don't you dare judge me. I'm vital. I'm a vital woman, and I'm sexy as hell. I can't help it. You know, I'm redhead. And yeah, I had a playing with a 23-year-old. So what? It was too adult, and I thought he was great, and I'm glad I did it. And let me tell you something else. Don't tell me that women of a certain age don't want to get laid. I want to get laid as much as the next guy. And nobody's going to stop me. I stand by it. No apologies.
8: It was Stephen Curry, your progress from Davidson to now with Golden State.
9: Where I've come from in high school into a small D1 college at Davidson. It's a great story, and I'm just having fun, you know, living my dream and riding the ride.
10: That the voice of Chase Elliott, the third youngest driver to win the NASCAR Cup Series. How special is that for you?
11: To see kind of how our team has progressed and how I've progressed since then, to have an accolade like this now, it's changed a lot. And I think we've gotten a lot better. I think I've gotten a lot better. I think we've become a very well-rounded race team, and we've improved in a lot of areas, which is not always easy to do.
10: Dave Roberts, manager of the LA Dodgers, to be person of color and be the manager of the Dodgers, what does that mean to you?
12: There's not many of us in baseball to do things the right way, to hopefully give other people of color opportunity. Hopefully it just paves the way. So I think that for me, I definitely look at it as responsibility, but something I'm willing to undertake.
10: Snoop Dogg is on the mic. Pay attention.
13: I appreciate the love that I get, and I appreciate the sport of hip-hop, and it's giving me back that same love in return, you know, for the amount of years that I've been doing it. I've always went into it with the same, you know, spirit of I make music for the people. I make it go for them, and I always make them a part of it. I never separated myself and tried to be a star. I've always wanted to be one of the people that you can look to as somebody that was, you know, like your uncle because of the way that I treat people. And I feel like my career is representative of that. That's why the longevity is there. That's why the love is there. And that's why I maintain the status of, you know, being relevant for so many years.
10: That is the voice of Kevin Durant.
14: Oh, yeah. Well, I'm just, you know, trying to get better every single day. We've been through a lot as a team, and I enjoy playing with a great group of guys. So, you know, I'm just trying to enjoy every moment of it.
10: Kevin Hart, George is here.
15: Right now, I'm on cloud nine. This is the time where I'm in demand, so you make the best of it. You pick great projects, you get behind them, and you put them out. And the goal is to keep them coming. So that's making sure that you're in control of your destiny. And right now, I am.
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10: That's Box to Row, real, relevant radio. Thank you for making Box to Row a part of your day. I'm your host, Donald Ware. So, this is an interesting story. Commanders quarterback, Jaden Daniels, who played at LSU, he informed LSU that it can no longer use his image or his name, image, and likeness. And this was according to an August 5th letter sent to the Tigers athletics director, Virge Ausberry. Now, according to the representation of Jaden Daniels, in what is at the center of all of this is that the Tigers are allowing sophomore cornerback DJ Pickett to wear the number 5 jersey, which is the jersey number that Jaden Daniels wore when he was with LSU. Of course, he won the Heisman Trophy in 2023. And, you know, now this number has not been retired by LSU's program, which is interesting. As a matter of fact, I heard where only one, and shots out to our affiliate in Baton Rouge, as a matter of fact, because you know, you think about that LSU program, you think about all of the great players that have come through LSU, a lot of great players. Only one jersey number, from my understanding, has ever been retired at LSU. And again, shouts out to our affiliate KKAY right there in Baton Rouge, and also our affiliate KBRS. One jersey retired ever in the history of the LSU program. I mean, it wasn't great players. It's just one jersey number retired. So, you know, this is interesting because, and I'll read you a part of what the letter said, and then Jaden Daniels has come back and commented, but the letter to LSU said in part, the Daniels family is deeply disappointed and feels profoundly disrespected by LSU's decision to give Jaden's number to another player. Jaden and his family had every reason to believe that his number would remain a meaningful part of his LSU legacy and would be honored and protected in recognition of his extraordinary contributions to the university. So, I don't know. This is kind of, to me, there's a lot we don't know. Like, why is Jaden Daniels or his representation? I wonder if this is, obviously Daniels' name is tied to this. So, you know, if they're moving forward or if his team, put it like that, he's part of the team, but they're more than just him on the team. Is in some legalities here, I guess, is what they're saying, because my understanding is that the LSU could only use his name, image, and likeness 6 months after he was left the program, graduated, etc. They could use it for up to 6 months after. So if you're talking about the 2023 season ended, right, then you're talking about around June of 2024. Well, we're in August of 2026, and are numbers part of the name, image, and likeness? Like, that's, you know, first of all, let me just get back to my point about just the whole situation. It's, I don't know, what word can I use for it? I mean, I guess a word that immediately comes to mind is weird. Like, okay, fine. And, you know, maybe, you know, it seems like there seems like there's something more here. Like, is there some kind of beef between Daniels, his camp, and LSU? Because, I mean, like, and you know, it became public. Now, you know, you got to think about this. LSU is a public institution. So this is when Daniels' camp sends this letter to LSU, it now becomes public. It's not like it was a private school and you could keep it private. You know, it becomes a public matter specifically to the citizens of the state of Louisiana. And of course, you know, when you have, you have the media, then the media blows it up, no doubt about it. So you had to know that that was going to happen. If you thought it was going to be a private matter and you're sending a letter to a public institution, it is no longer private, right? Like, that's something, all that has to happen is a request from the media, essentially. And now sometimes you can redact and all that, but a request from the media to LSU to see that letter. That's pretty much all it takes. It's a public record now.

injury. I mean, what a magnificent season going back 2 years ago. You're expecting big things from Jaden Daniels this year. And that, you know, I'm sure that's the focus. And Jaden Daniels has come out recently. He didn't address the specifics of the issue head on, but he did say that he's, you know, he's satisfied, in his response, he's satisfied, I think, LSU fans. He's satisfied Commanders fans, or went about trying to anyway, and NFL fans by saying, in essence, I'm concentrating on the season. I'm concentrating on what we're trying to get accomplished here in Washington. You know, he did mention the situation brought, you know, he didn't get into any specifics, but he mentioned the situation. And then, you know, pretty much saying that his focus was on what he's currently trying to do. Okay, that's fine. But it's like, well, what's the purpose? What's the point? Is it you want to honor whatever that contract was for the NIL contract that he signed at the time that he was at LSU? Not that he wants to honor it, but he wants LSU to honor it. You know, I mean, I got to be honest with you. It's college football, man. Like, I think, you know, college football is great. I think sometimes we act like, and in some areas that's great. Like, for some people, you know, not necessarily the state of Louisiana, because the state of Louisiana does have an NFL team, the Saints, but a place like Alabama, Alabama doesn't have an NFL team, right? So I don't want to knock, you know, college football in that way, right? But in the broader scope of things, it's college football. It's not the National Football League. It's not the NFL. And I think sometimes we try to put college football on the same playing field and the same plane as the National Football League, where the National Football League is, I don't even know how many times bigger than college football. It just is. Sorry to disappoint those that thought otherwise. So when you say to me, and yeah, maybe LSU Nation, if you know me, and I would think just the average, maybe, I don't want to say the average college football fan, but maybe the college football fan that likes college football but doesn't watch every single game, right, is into it but not into it like that. If I see, right, if I'm watching LSU and I see DJ Pickett, who is a cornerback specifically, by the way, so it's not like I'm gonna see the number five a whole lot. Now he may be really good. I don't even know how good he is or isn't, right? He may be really good. He may be the featured guy defensively for LSU. So that means you're gonna see him a lot on national television, isolated, going one on one with whatever receiver he's going up against. It could be that way. So we may see that number five. But like, I'm really looking at it like that. For me, I'm not a huge college football fan. I do watch college football and I do enjoy it. If I didn't know anything about this story, I knew nothing about this story, and I saw DJ Pickett, which I'm probably not going to see him a whole lot unless he's just getting toasted. One of two reasons: if I'm turning on an LSU game because this is Lane Kiffin's team and Lane Kiffin is all about offense. Only two reasons I'm going to know and see DJ Pickett: A, if he's getting toasted; B, if he's knocking balls down, making all kinds of tackles, making all, you know, interceptions, a couple of interceptions. That's the only way that I'm even going to see the fact that there's a number five on the field. And then for me, I'm not even going to correlate the fact that him wearing the number five was Jaden Daniels' number. Like, I'm not even going to look at it that way. LSU people will know, obviously. SEC people will know. Avid college football fans will know. I'm fine with that. But is it, like, how big a deal is it really? That's what I'm saying. Like, there's some underlying things here that I would like to know more about, seems like to me. But I thought that was an interesting story. So, you know, I think hopefully we won't find out more. But if LSU

0: you pushes back, then you've got a problem. And I'm hoping that this is a story that we're not going to be talking more about, because as a Commanders fan, I don't care. B, you know, Lane Kiffin, LSU, they're trying to get some things done, right? So hopefully this is a story that that subsides here quickly. But I would like to know, like, what's really going on here? Like, there's got to be a lot more to this story. I mentioned an NBA legend is getting ready to retire. And Russell Westbrook, 18 years in the NBA. He's retiring after 18 seasons. He's going to go down. He's one of the greatest players to ever play. He won the league MVP in 2017. When I think about Russell Westbrook, I'm going to tell you what comes to my mind. As a Wizards fan, thank you. I got nothing but respect for Russell Westbrook. Thank you, Russell Westbrook. The last time the Wizards made the playoffs was in 2021, and it was because of you. I have nothing but respect. But I look at his career averages, 21 points a game, 8 assists a game, 7 rebounds. He was a triple-double machine. He's the all-time, currently, I think Joker is going to pass him, but he's currently the all-time leader in terms of triple-doubles all-time, right? What a career. The only thing missing, I would have loved to have known, if he doesn't get injured, Kevin Durant doesn't get hurt, what OKC could have been even without James Harden, with just Durant and Westbrook. So long, Russell Westbrook. Thank you for what you did. We'll be back.
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3: It's Donald Ware, from the press box to press row.
0: You know, as I take a look at the SWAC predicted order of finish, and in particular in the East, and I look at Florida A&M at number 4, and I kind of say to myself, okay, you know, I can see Alabama State, right? Like Alabama State, of course, you've got the quarterback in Andrew Boddy returning. Jackson State played in the SWAC championship game. They've got a good quarterback returning. Bethune-Cookman has a good quarterback returning. And of course, did some things that maybe people didn't expect on last year. So I got to thinking about, okay, Florida A&M could be really, really good. So I had to take it to Tallahassee, and we're going to say hello right now to Gerald Thomas. He is the beat writer for the Florida A&M Rattlers for the Tallahassee Democrat, and he joins us right here on Box to Row. What's going on, Gerald?
4: Hey, man, what's going on, man? Happy to be here. Happy to be on the show. Talk about some football. Very excited. It's a season 5 for me for FAMU football. So looking forward to seeing how this year unfolds.
0: Yeah, well, you knew I was coming to you if I had questions about Florida A&M football. How's camp going to this point?
4: It's hot. It's hot. It's hot out there. But camp has been going good so far. They've started they're in their second full week of camp. Technically started camp 3 weeks ago, but they started on like a Friday. So this is like the second full week. Just had their first scrimmage over the weekend, and they're getting ready to have another one. So it's been going good. Starting to get some positions kind of solidified a little bit, and seeing some guys that's stepping up during this training camp under the first year head coach, Quigg Gray Sr.
0: Yeah, Quinn Gray, of course, did really good things. Won a couple of playoff games in the Division II playoffs on last year at Albany State. Is a Florida A&M alum. And also coming over with him is Isaiah Knowles. Now, a lot of people that don't know about Isaiah Knowles, this kid can play football. In his last two seasons, he threw 50 touchdowns in his last two seasons. Just talk about what you've seen from him so far.
4: Yeah, man, Isaiah Knowles, he's a bad man. We actually came familiar with Isaiah Knowles a year ago when Albany State came to FAMU last year. And, being on Division II level, he still was giving that FAMU defense a little bit of problems. FAMU actually had to come back and win that game. I believe they went down 14-3 in the first half or something like that. So they actually had to make a comeback during that game. You know, Isaiah Knowles was having his way with that defense and just kind of, see, you know, sometimes the FCS and D2 level isn't that much of a difference. When Quinn got hired, I expected Isaiah Knowles to follow him over, knowing that he had a year of eligibility left. And now he's here. He kind of was the presumed starter already, but FAMU, you know, officially named him a starter, you know, put it on wax that he's going to be the starting quarterback. So, a guy, he's smaller in stature, but he plays big, got a strong arm. You know, he can go out and run a little bit, and FAMU, he's equipped with the weapons at FAMU. Look forward to him. I believe out of just the quarterbacks in the SWAC, of course, Andrew Boddy's number one, but I feel like Isaiah Knowles is that number two quarterback in the SWAC, you know, just with transferring over.
0: Oh man, that is really saying something, because there are some good quarterbacks in the SWAC. You mentioned those. I mentioned the 50 touchdowns. He had 32 and 24. He had 18 last year, but he also had 8 rushing touchdowns on last year. You mentioned his legs. He had like 340 yards rushing, something like that. A guy I want to ask you about, and I think it's interesting because you've had some coaches that have found magic in terms of D2 players playing up to the FCS level in particular. And Kieran Jackson's a guy that was very productive. He was an HBCU All-American in the kick return game last year for Edward Waters. When I look at the roster, he's listed as a wide receiver. What have you seen from him? And will, in fact, we see him return kicks?
4: He's an All-American at returning kicks. So I believe we will see him return some kicks. When he first committed to FAMU over the summer, I didn't know that he actually spent time with Quinn Gray during those first one or two seasons. I believe he was part of Quinn Gray's inaugural recruiting class when he first got to Albany State. So they're reuniting. He's been showing out at receiver. I actually talked to the offensive coordinator and Coach Quinn Gray, and they were saying, you know, he's going to be a major player for the offense. So, maybe stepping into a big role. I don't think he really caught many passes for Edward Waters, but seemed like FAMU got some big plans for him to feature him in the offense. So a speedy guy. It's like that Florida speed is back at FAMU. So and it's not just him, it's others. They got transferred from the Florida Gators, Mike Peterson Jr. He's going to be a guy, and they might be I don't even want to call him a 1-2 punch, because they got so many receivers. They got Quan Lee. He transferred away from FAMU and actually transferred back this season. He spent 2025 at Arkansas State, a guy he originally played at UCF. Once upon a time, he was UCF's highest rated recruit to sign there. So he's back at FAMU. So they got a lot of guys that they can utilize. If you're a team, I don't even know how you prepare for the receivers, because they're so deep at receiver, you just don't know who they're going to throw out at you.
0: Gerald Thomas, he covers the Florida A&M Rattlers for the Tallahassee Democrat. As a matter of fact, I say covers, he's the beat writer, as he joins us right here on Box to Row. What do you think, Gerald, were some of the deficiencies with respect to FAMU last year? And just to give an example, 5-7 season, but I mean, you're talking about a blowout loss against Alabama State. You're talking about a blowout loss against North Carolina Central, a blowout loss against Jackson State, and then a loss against Bethune-Cookman, which cannot happen. What were some of the deficiencies for the Rattlers last year?
4: Yeah, man. I mean, when you say that, they shrunk in all of the big games, the Alabama State, Jackson, which those were home games. North Carolina Central, another home game, they shrunk in every time they played a team that was at that top of the HBCU level. the classic. I mean, that came down to the last play. Offense was inconsistent. Defense was inconsistent. It's like, it was just no middle ground. It was no middle ground. You know, they'll have their moments when they will win the games. They won most. They won. I guess I can say they won the games that they were supposed to win, except for the Mississippi Valley game. For the most, well, now that I think about it, they were supposed to be Howard. So I don't know, man. It just was inconsistent all around, and it was just a disappointing season out there on the House of Seven Hills.
0: Yeah, no, there's no question about that. I wonder, you know, with James, because this is, you know, this is a program, as you know, only 3 years removed from winning the HBCU national championship. Mm-hmm. You know, James Colsey was the head coach. You could. Maybe, you know, some may make the argument, well, it was Coach Willie's, you know, players or whatever the case may be. Was this, and to me, it felt like, just from an outsider's perspective looking in, it felt like Colsey may be more of a placeholder in some respects. I don't know, just felt that way to me. And then, of course, Quinn Gray becomes available. Was Colsey already on the hot seat once the season ended? Was FAMU already looking at Quinn Gray? What was sort of the situation there?
4: I really feel like when Colsey came in, I feel like the expectation was for him to come in and win. I mean, especially coming off of a Celebration Bowl, SWAT championship. And I mean, he was kind of the next guy in line. I mean, when he got to FAMU in 2022 and he got promoted to assistant head coach in 2023 during that Celebration Bowl year. So I feel like if it came to an instance where Willie did leave, which he ended up doing, you know, Colsey, if they want to go internal, Colsey might be the guy, you know, that take over the job. So, you know, the first season, I mean, it was decent. It went 7-5. I mean, not kind of a glamorous record, but first year head coach. And then, I mean, the season 2025, I think it was more of the fashion that they were losing games.
0: Of course, Gerald Thomas, he is the beat writer for the Florida A&M Rattlers. He joins us right here on the program. So defensively, like who stands out?
4: Yeah. So Ryan Lewis, he's the defensive coordinator. He was the defensive coordinator of those Alabama State teams. I believe he's it's funny. He's a Bethune-Cookman grad.
0: Right.
4: now at FAMU. But I think he's going to bring a different look. He spent some time at, I believe it was UAB, on Trent Dilfer's staff as a linebackers coach or, you know, some defensive assistant job. So he's coming from there. And you know, FAMU, they always talk about that dark cloud defense. But we haven't seen much of the dark cloud defense since 2023 during that Celebration Bowl year, which helped them make that comeback against Howard in the Celebration Bowl. So, you know, Ryan Lewis, he's bringing a different outlook. You know, they have some standouts on defense. One guy that they were raving about, especially during springtime, and they probably would say the same now, is a guy named Caden Brown. Linebacker, stand-up edge rusher, or he might, you know, plop down in the stance and rush the edge. But he's a transfer from Syracuse. I think he got a little bit of legacy at Syracuse. You know, I believe his father played at Syracuse also, but they went all the way to New York and got him. You know, they went all the way to New York. I thought he was a Florida kid that just went to Syracuse, but he's actually from New York also. So nationwide recruiting efforts. He's a guy that they're going to be looking for. Geshon Myrtle, he's a holdover from last year. I believe he originally signed as a tight end a couple years ago. And now he's been moved to linebacker. Coach Quinn Gray, you know, had nice things to say about them. And then the linebackers, Justice Cross, Denzel Johnson, who spent time at Alabama State with Ryan Lewis. And then, you know, they have a lot of DBs, and they're trying to find what that right mix at those cornerbacks, nickelbacks, safety spots are going to be. But, you know, if anybody got the formula to be able to bring that dark cloud defense back, they used to be on the top of the FCS when – Marquise Bills and Isaiah Lange was down here in Tallahassee. Then it might be Ryan Lewis. He might be the guy to do the job.
0: Gerald Thomas, of course, he covers Florida. He's the beat writer for Florida A&M for the Tallahassee Democrat. Joining us right here on Box to Row to talk about the Rattlers. Gerald, great job, man. Appreciate the time. Look forward to catching up with you during the course of the season.
4: Yes, sir, man. Thank you for having me.
0: And, of course, check Gerald out at, of course, at the Tallahassee Democrat. He is a voter also on the HBCU All-America team. The preseason team was just released on Monday. 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Thank you to Gerald Thomas of the TDO Times and Democrat in Tallahassee for joining us today here on Box to Row. 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
7: I'm always wildin'. Let me rock, all right?
8: Man, oh man. What a time we had in Mexico. Mexico was lit, Mexico was fun. You gotta come back to the real world, man. You gotta hop off the plane and be like, man, let's get back to it. But man, I was happy to get back to it because I'm happy to be back with my guys. This is yours truly, the Brooklyn Boy. Right here on the BTC Sports Network. It's the Empire Sports Radio Show. We got a lot to talk about. Russ is entering retirement. One of the guys on the show, he is kind of in a mood right now. His favorite point guard. Zeke's in the building. A Boogie's in the building. Chop It Up 757 is on his way back from New York. He's doing a big one, too, helping move this girl into her apartment in New York as she goes to grad school. So congratulations. Fellas, talk to me. What's good?
9: What is going on, y'all? We're back. It is training camp time. So I've been seeing a lot of clips float around. NFL season's right upon us. NBA is about to heat up. So I'm ready.
10: Yes, sir, man. Another episode. Sad day, man. Sad day in the sports world, man. Let's get into it.
7: Let's get right into it. Talking about the sad day in the sports world, Russell Westbrook decides to retire. Russell, I was watching a clip on Russ earlier. I don't know if y'all remember this game. And this game stood out. And this is one of the clips I saw. The Thunder was down 102-99. This is when Thunder had Melo. And I can't remember if KD was on that team, but I know Melo was on that team with Westbrook. And they was down by three. And Westbrook got three, like, offensive rebounds. Do you remember that play? One was out of bounds, and he went and got – and it was just showing how much, you know, intensity, how much hard work that Russell Westbrook puts into the game. He never gave up. Threw it to Melo. Melo hit the three. Game goes into overtime. That's who Russell Westbrook was. He gave you 100% every time he stepped on the court. He gave you 100% of his body. Missed the triple-double himself. I think he broke that record, if I'm not mistaken, right?
9: Yeah.
7: Broke the all-time record for triple-doubles. MVP in 2016, if I'm not mistaken, won the MVP? 2016, right?
10: 2017
7: won the MVP. I'm going to let Zeke go, then you could go A Boogie because he was your favorite player. You could tell us why. Give us the stats. Zeke, when you heard the news today, I thought Russell Westbrook still has something left to give to the game. I thought that a team could, let's be real, a contending team right now could definitely use him off the bench, what he has to offer. Heard the news, Isaiah. Talk to me, man.
9: Yeah, so when I seen it, I was shocked. I felt like, you know, as you said, I thought he had a little bit of juice for a team. I mean, of course, he was with, you know, spending that ending with the Kings, and we know the Kings weren't going to do anything, but I just feel like the market, somebody would have been out there. I still feel like he could have provided a little bit of spark because he can do everything as far as on the floor, you know, besides really, you know, shoot the three ball that well. But everything else, I think he was able to do solid. But in Russ's mind, I think he's like, you know, I'm not the guy. Some people, they realize they're not the guy too late. But I think Russ was like, you know what? I went from MVP level to bench to, you know, I'm journeyman right now. So I think he wanted to kind of end it as far as like to where he felt he still had juice, instead of him being kicked out of the league because he didn't have any. But I definitely was shocked.
7: It definitely, the thing about it too, though, like you said, Lee, he left on his own terms. When he left that Heat, he probably felt like I could give the game some more, but I'm going to go out on my own terms. I'm going to go out on a positive. When he goes into another season, here's a crazy thing. He probably also looked at the teams that wanted to sign him, they weren't contenders, probably. And he probably felt like, what sense does it make for me to play with a team that is not going to be a contender and I'm just playing it out, right? And then your career kind of goes where? Nobody's thinking about you. Nobody's talking about Westbrook. Then he winds up getting hurt, right? So I agree with you on that, Zeke. Like, you got to go out on your own terms. You got to go out when you're still at that height. Hey, Boogie, give us the stats. Give us why he's your guy.
10: First, I'm going to read off some of his accolades and stats. He, like we already said, he won MVP in 2017, 9-time NBA All-Star, 2-time All-Star Game MVP, 9-time All-NBA team, and 2 first-team selections in 2016, 2017, NBA Top 75 Anniversary Team. He's the all-time triple-double leader. He's the only one of 3 players to average a triple-double for an entire regular season and doing it 4 times. Scoring champion twice in 2015, 2017. Led the NBA in total assists and assists per game 3 times. And he's the all-time guard rebound holder. You know, so that's just some of his accolades. But I really like Russell Westbrook. I'm not even an Oklahoma City Thunder fan. Like I was always a New York Knicks fan. But just watching OKC and watching how hard Westbrook plays and how he gives not even 100%, 110%. Watching him with KD and then lose that 3-1 comeback and then seeing him next year losing KD and then going out and averaging and that crazy triple double season and ended it with that game winner against the Denver Nuggets. And Westbrook just played with a lot of heart, and I think everybody can admire that. Granted, he didn't go out the way I think he wanted to in his last couple of years because, you know, he had a lot of struggles with his three-point making and just overall shot making because he was a player that relied on a lot of athleticism. And so that always declines a player. But I just like Westbrook because how hard he played and his exciting dunks and his exciting passes. He was just very exciting to me. That's why he was always my favorite player.
7: I got to agree. One last question, fellas. Is Russell Westbrook a Hall of Famer?
9: Without a doubt. Yeah, first ballot, for sure.
7: Okay. Let's keep it moving, man. Opening night. Before we get into that, because we talked about a lot about the Sixers. We talked about a lot about LeBron and stuff like this. Start with you, Zeke. Is this bust or championship for the Sixers this year? Do they have to win the chip this year with everything that they did? Is it bust or nothing for the Sixers?
9: Yes, it is. With all the moves you make, bringing in Jaylen Brown, I thought it was going to be heading into that championship or bust realm even without them getting LeBron. But when you do add LeBron, I think the expectation with LeBron James and your team is always championship or bust. And I had mentioned this, you know, a couple weeks when we talked about it, but total, they have 3 total MVPs, 4 All-Stars. Jaylen Brown, Finals MVP, Joel Embiid, regular season MVP, and LeBron James, who's won both. Tyrese Maxey was an All-Star last year, so you have 4 All-Stars in your team. VJ Edgecombe, he's on pace to becoming that type of player. Last year, I think he was 3rd in Rookie of the Year vote. So with this team, I do think that they have probably the best starting 5, arguably, in the league. Nope. Without a doubt. When you add that and you add LeBron, it is championship or bust. Because at the end, if they don't win, the scrutiny behind Embiid, no matter what happens, whether it's Embiid going down, Jaylen Brown not performing, Maxey not stepping up, LeBron losing a step, it's going to be so much scrutiny on that team if they don't win.
7: Hey, Boogie, championship or bust?
10: I'll say championship or bust. If they definitely don't win it in this next up and coming year, there's gonna be a lot of people talking crazy about the 76ers, a lot of people talking crazy about LeBron, and just the expectations they have over them this year with Jaylen Brown, with Jaylen Brown and his offseason talks. We know he's tired of being the second guy. We know he's tired of being behind Jason Tatum. So this gives him another season to overlap that and to be the number one guy. I think this is the same way that the Warriors were championship or bust in, what was it, 2017 when they got KD? I think that's the same way, to be honest. Because we're looking at the 76ers with a super team, just like how the Warriors were a super team. And if the Warriors hadn't won that in 2017, it would have been a lot of talk about that team. So I really think it's the same way with this Sixers team we see now.
6: So they gotta make. So what y'all telling me is they have to make the finals.
9: Oh, absolutely.
6: So Eastern Conference Finals. They have to make the finals.
9: Not only do they have to make it, they have to win. If they lose, like same thing. I think it's even worse if they get there and lose.
6: I gotta agree, man. Cause here's the thing. You got Jaylen Brown for nothing, for Paul George. On any given day, how many people is making that trade? Let's be real.
9: Everybody.
6: Like, if you're Philly and you'll say, yeah, give me that trade right now. So you literally got him for nothing. And then you add LeBron for pennies on the dollar. 8 mil? Like, hey.
9: You can't even make that trade in a video game. The video game gonna tell you, like, nah, you need to add some more pieces. You can't even do that.
6: Yeah, it ain't even gonna let you rock out like that. This is not good enough right here. But let's keep it moving, man. Since we're talking about point guards, and I put in the group chat, so y'all can see it. I put it right here. So top 10 point guards of all time. And the only reason I'm going over this is because we talked about Westbrook. And I want to know if you like the list, and if not, does Westbrook belong on this list or anybody else? Coming in at number 10, Walt Frazier. Number 9, Bob Cousy. Number 8, Jason Kidd. 7, Steve Nash. 6 is Chris Paul. 5 is John Stockton. 4 is Isaiah Thomas. 3 is Oscar Robertson. 2 is Steph Curry. And 1, of course, is Magic Johnson. Now, when you look at Magic Johnson's greatest point guard of all time, they talk about it, look at his stats. 5-time NBA champion. 3-time NBA MVP. 3-time NBA Finals MVP. They have marked him the greatest point guard of all time. We looking at a person like Oscar Robertson, first player in NBA history to average a triple-double. 12-time All-Star, 10-time NBA assist leader, 6-time NBA All-First Team, NBA 75th anniversary team. People forget how good Isaiah Thomas was. John Stockton. Chris Paul, Steve Nash, Jason Kidd got a championship. Start with you, A Boogie. Yeah. Do you like the list, or is there another point guard? Would you add your boy Westbrook to this top 10? If not, do you like the list?
10: Don't like the list at all. I'm gonna come on, say that right now. I think we talked about the greatest point guard of all time a couple of shows back. I think we talked about it off air, and you say you don't really claim Curry as a point guard. After that talk, and then I did some looking up. I will have to agree with you on that one. So I will take Magic as number 1 and Curry number 2. But beyond that, I would definitely throw Russell Westbrook in here, and that's not even me being biased. I really think in if we're talking about primes, because I'm assuming this is all on their primes. I would take Russell Westbrook over Chris Paul and John Stockton in their prime. If I'm a GM, I'm taking Westbrook over both of them, and I'm just being honest. I don't see how Bob Cousy makes the all-time point guard list over Russell Westbrook. If you put Russell Westbrook in Bob Cousy time, they would think he's a wizard, he's a witch. He needs to be stabbed at the fork. That I'm just being honest.
6: I see where you're going with it.
10: So I would just take out Bob Cousy, and then slide everybody down, and then Russ Westbrook will be number 5. I might actually. I would put Isaiah Thomas at 3.
6: Oh, Westbrook at 4. You put Isaiah over Oscar Robertson?
10: Yeah.
6: Can't do that. I can't do that.
10: I can't do that.
6: I can't do that. Oscar Robertson was the man that created the, invented the triple-double. And if you look at Oscar Robertson's stats, first player in NBA history to average a triple-double. At a point, that's a, we're talking about a point guard. That's very hard to do.
10: I got somebody that did it four times and was probably shorter than him in Russell Westbrook. Russell Westbrook.
6: No, Westbrook is taller than Oscar Robertson.
10: How tall is Oscar Robertson? Because Westbrook is like 6'3", 6'4".
6: Let's look at that. Let's look up that. I can't remember. We got 1 minute before we hit this break. But before we hit this break, let's look at that. Oscar Robertson is... Can y'all look that up while we're doing this real quick? I think he's got to be under 6'4".
9: Oscar Robertson's 6'5".
10: Exactly. No.
6: Yes.
10: I got a guy who did it four times and is shorter than him.
6: Okay. 6'5". An inch? Come on.
10: If we're talking about triple doubles putting him over... Russell Westbrook is way better than him.
6: Right, four. But here's the thing. He's got more All-Star appearances, and he's the NBA assist leader. 10-time NBA assist leader. Westbrook was never the NBA assist leader, and we got to remember. I'm not taking that away from Westbrook, because Westbrook was a combo guard that did it all. The reason Westbrook's stats probably aren't at the top of the assist game is because of what he did with everything else. You see what I'm saying? When Magic, as a point guard, we gotta hit this break. Magic concentrated on assists. John Stockton concentrated on they concentrated on that. So I'm not taking it away from Westbrook. I just wouldn't put him over Oscar. That's all I'm saying. I agree with being in there, but we gotta hit this break. It's your show, the Brooklyn Boy, right here on the BGC Sports Network. It's the Empire Sports Radio Show. It's just getting heated. Hey, Boogie's gonna find a way to put his guy in the top five. One way, one now. Don't go nowhere. Take the tools on the way. We'll be right back.
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26: 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But we see the success of those players all over the country now, and again, it's a testament to the high school coaches and the high school programs in this state.
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7: And we're taking it to your truly Brooklyn boy right here on the BGC Sports Network. It's the Empire Sports Radio Show. Zeke's in the building. A Boogie's in the building. We left off segment two of segment one top 10 point guards of all time. A Boogie was going back and forth. But A Boogie, go ahead, finish off your list as far as you saying you would move Westbrook to three and you would move Oscar Robertson to four and you taking Pop Cousy out the top 10 and everybody else falls in place?
10: Yep.
7: Okay. Zeke, like the list, top 10? You putting somebody in, taking somebody out, moving people around?
9: Yeah, I think I would have to put Russ in there. You have to. Just what he was able to do. I mean, you give Russell Westbrook a ring, and he's easily top five, easily. Another guy who I think is being held back a little bit because he's ringless is Chris Paul. I would really have Chris Paul above Stockton. And as far as point guard goes, I would have him over Isaiah Thomas, too. But I don't know what Isaiah Thomas was able to do on the defensive side of the floor. But Chris Paul wasn't a slouch either. He does have some steel titles to his name. But I do think a ring puts Chris Paul and Russell Westbrook in the top five. But other than that, I mean, I like it. Number one, Magic. Two is Curry. Robbins. Other than that, I like it.
7: So I want to go somewhere with this, fellas. I'm going to look at Chris Paul. He was a 9-time all-defensive team, 12-time all-star. They call him the point guard, one of the greatest floor generals ever. Elite playmaker, career 11.26, top three all-time. When you look at Isaiah, 2-time NBA champion, NBA Finals MVP, 12-time all-star, 2-time all-NBA first team, 2-time all-NBA defensive team, Hall of Fame in 2000, a true leader and winner. I can see why they've had Isaiah at number four. Now, don't get me wrong, Chris Paul was a wizard with the ball. But I think Chris Paul never made an NBA Finals, if I'm not mistaken, right? No. Did he ever make a...
9: No, I Did he with the Sun? Was he on that Suns team when they lost to the Bucks?
10: 2020, 2021.
7: Oh, yeah, he was on that team. I can see why Chris Paul is at six. I just couldn't put him above John Stockton. NBA all-time leading assists. That's kind of hard to put Chris Paul over somebody that is the all-time leading assists. That's what the point guard. But I agree with y'all on the Chris Paul. Like he, this is a hard list, yo, and it's a good list, right? If I had to take, and this is just me, this is a hard list for me to have Steph Curry on because I just don't feel like he's a point guard. I just think he just, like, he just, when I ring point guard, it doesn't ring Steph, right? It rings, but I get it. I wouldn't, it's hard for me to take him off and put Westbrook on because Steph would be on any team I would, if I'm starting a team. He would make any team. Let's not get it twisted. I just don't know if I call him a point guard. And I've been having a hard time with that for years. You know what I'm saying? Is he a point guard? I mean, he could just do it all.
10: I'll label him as a combo guard.
7: Yeah. Okay. All right. We could do that. Fellas, let's get into the NBA Cup. Was announced. Along with that was announced. Christmas Day games was announced. Then you had also Philadelphia 76ers got the most primetime games this year, 37. My biggest thing is, why is Detroit Pistons still getting primetime games? I just don't understand it at all. But I know on opening night, they do got the 3 o'clock in the afternoon game, which that's a game that most people are still going to be at work. No, I'm not looking forward to watching Detroit and Boston. I'm just going to keep it a buck. I'm not really looking forward
9: to it. Yeah, they're only doing that to show off Cade. They're trying to get, like, Cade in that face of the league talk. I think that's the only reason because of Cade.
7: I feel you. Detroit might surprise all of us this year, but I just don't see it. I just can't see it. But NBA Cup results, fellas. And, of course, when we talk about it, you got the West A bracket. And let's talk about which division you think is going to be the toughest. The West A has Denver, Houston, Phoenix, Dallas, Utah. West B got OKC, the T-Wolves, the Clippers, the Pelicans, and the Grizzlies. West C, Spurs, Lakers, Portland, Golden State, and the Kings. The East A, Detroit, Toronto, Orlando, Milwaukee, and Brooklyn. That is horrible, yo. East B, Knicks, Cleveland, 76ers, Miami, and the Pacers. East C, Boston, Atlanta, Charlotte, Chicago, and Chocolate City, the Washington Wizards. Start with you, Zeke. Which division is the toughest?
9: Well, the easy answer is going to be East B. That's the gauntlet. My God.
7: That's a gauntlet. Yeah.
9: You probably have five of the, what, eight playoff teams right there.
7: That's
9: in
7: true.
9: So if I can't choose them, I'm looking at West A. It's tough. I just feel like everyone else is pretty evenly matched as far as you have the top teams. I do like West B with Minnesota and OKC, but I think the rest of the three fall off. So I'm going to give it to East B as the top. And if I can't choose East B, I think I'm going to go with West C because I think the Spurs, Lakers, and Portland could be interesting in a group stage like that. And you know, the Warriors.
7: You know, the NBA commissioner did this on purpose with that East B, yo.
9: Yeah.
7: You know that. I mean, why would you have five teams that can make the playoffs? Because honestly, you're going to have to either, you got to go at least 4-0 or 3-1 possibly. And your point differential's got to be good for you to at least get to that NBA Cup, you know, quarterfinals. Aaron, which division is the toughest? We know East B is. But outside of that, any other conference you've seen as being tough?
10: Any of the conferences besides the obvious? I think West B can be a little bit tough. I'm just excited to see. Well, we'll see when LaMelo and Ant play together. We'll see what they can do together. Just really anybody who can go out there and compete with the Thunder. That's really about it, though. I see the Thunder, the Timberwolves. We'll see how the Clippers are, if they can get this trade through with Kawhi. But if let's just say it goes through with Darius Garland and Brandon Ingram, I think they would be a good duo to go up against the rest of these teams.
7: Why does Kev? West A is not bad. Denver, Houston, Phoenix, and Utah. Utah's going to be okay this year.
9: Utah's going to be
7: that, yeah, that West. And also East C. Boston, Atlanta, Charlotte made the playoffs last year. You still got Washington. That's good.
10: East C not going to be it. The Hornets made the playoffs last year, but they also just chittered away their franchise player. And so did Boston, really.
7: Yeah, yeah.
10: The Wizards, no, we're not watching the games for the Wizards. So we only here to watch the Hawks and Jalen Johnson, really. And so you think Boston on the Bulls?
7: You think the Hawks win that division easy?
10: Easy. I think they win it easy.
7: Mm. I might have to agree with you. That East A is horrible. I'm sorry.
10: Only games worth tuning into is the Raptors and the Pistons, to be honest.
9: Yeah, that's about it.
7: Yeah, y'all
9: Brooklyn's
7: might.
9: Terrible. Milwaukee's horrible. Orlando, they just.
10: Right there.
9: They're going to fall flat.
7: Well, we got opening night schedule. We got the Knicks getting the rings against the Sixers. And I think, what's the last game? The Spurs, or is it OKC? It's OKC and Spurs, right?
9: I think it's going to be OKC versus the Spurs.
7: Okay. That's a great opening night, fellas.
9: It is. That's going to be two good games, especially with the Thunder wanting to get their lit back against San Antonio.
10: I hope Chet got some heart over the offseason, or it's going to be another.
9: He has all offseason to think about it.
10: It's going
9: to
10: be another one of those games.
7: OKC drafted some bigs, though.
9: So did I think San Antonio, they drafted another big too. To kind of match.
7: So honestly, that first night, that first game between OKC and San Antonio, I think it's going to be a good game.
9: It's going to be the litmus test for how the rest of the season is going to move.
7: Yes. I will say this. I'm going to say it now. Knicks, Sixers open tonight. If the Sixers, and this is what's going, people are going to say, if the Sixers blow the Knicks out, everybody's going to jump the bandwagon after the first game. You know, pop people is the Sixers, the blah, blah, blah. But people got to realize this. The Knicks watching the banner go up, get their rings, I could possibly see the Sixers blowing out the Knicks. When teams got to get their rings, they looking at the banner. They not really thinking about that first game. You know what I'm saying? Like, OKC lost last year. If you go back, like, think about the first opening night games. Like, these are teams that, and I'm telling you, LeBron's at the Garden. It's going to, I mean, did y'all already see the highest? This is one of the highest selling tickets for an opening night game one?
9: Yeah, it's going to be crazy.
7: It's almost like the NBA Finals tickets. And we're talking about game number one of the season.
9: And Philly's going to be like, oh, let's ruin their ring ceremony.
7: Yeah. It's, you know. So, opening night is going to be lovely. I can't wait for opening night, man. I can't wait for opening night, fellas. You know, Christmas Day games, it's going to be great. We got 6 minutes left before we hit the end of this segment, fellas. I really want to get into some football. And then you guys got your play of the week, perform of the week. You got the stats. But let's get right into it. Who needs to step up in the Eagles' offense this year? Does it need to be Saquon? Does it need to be Jalen Hurts? Does it need to be Devontae Smith? Does it need to be the veteran Dallas Goedert? I start with you, A Boogie. Who needs to step up the most in the Eagles offense this year for them to still be who the Eagles need to be?
10: I want to say Devontae Smith, because we know the type of hit their offense is going to take with them losing AJ Brown. So now that Devontae Smith is stepping into that wide receiver one role, they're going to expect a lot of offense out of him, a lot of offensive output. He had a lot of expectations coming from where did he from Alabama, right?
9: Yep.
10: Heisman coming out of Bama. So now with his first year being a wide receiver one, he had a lot of time as a wide receiver two, a lot of time to mature. So I think he's gonna need to take the biggest step out of all of them.
7: Zeke, who you think?
9: I think Saquon. Now I know he can only go as far as the offensive line can take him, but Saquon needs to be the most dynamic playmaker on the Eagles offense at all times. Look at that Super Bowl run when the Eagles lost to the Chiefs the first time, and then they went and added, you know, Saquon, I think a year and a, or a, two years later. We're like, that is the piece. That's what they needed. And he ran up and down everybody, no matter whether they stacked the box. No matter what defense they threw, Saquon was able to make plays, and I feel like he iced a lot of games. Last year, we see they weren't able to really move the ball on the ground a lot, because with that offense, they're going to be running first and second down. We know what they're going to do to try to get into a short yardage situation. So if Saquon doesn't take the load off, I think it's going to be very tough on an offense. Like A Boogie mentioned, you lose your number one receiver, Devontae Adams. Devontae Smith, he's going to see a lot of double teams. So he's going to have to be able to pull one of those safeties down. He's going to have to.
7: I agree with both of y'all. I'm going to take it a step further, because everything y'all just said leads back to this person. It's got to be Jalen Hurts. Let me tell you why. Go back to what A Boogie said. Devontae Smith stepping into that number one role. He's got to demand. He's got to beat his man one-on-one on the outside. He's got to win on the outside, as they would say as a wide receiver coach. You got to win on the outside. Zeke, go to your point. Barkley. Barkley's got to be that guy. He's got to be dominant inside the tackles. To your point also, Zeke, last year, what did teams do? They stopped the run to make Jalen Hurts beat them. And when you make Jalen Hurts into a thrower and make him beat you with his arm, we have seen what happens. What happens? A.J. Brown gets frustrated. Why? Because he can't get the ball. Jalen Hurts has happy feet, right? In the pocket. Why? Because he wants to run a lot. He doesn't want to sit back there. So to me, I think the obvious, fellas, for me would be Jalen Hurts. What happens, to your point, Zeke, when they put eight in the box and stop Saquon? Can Jalen Hurts get Devontae Smith? Can he win on the outside? Can Mekhi Lemon win on the inside? Can Dallas Goedert still get open? Can Jalen Hurts sit in that pocket and pick you apart? That's what's going to be the key. Because if Jalen Hurts can't be the key when Saquon can't win on first and second down, when Devontae Smith can't get open, can he hit that second read? Can he hit that third read? We have yet to see it, to me, with Jalen Hurts, for him to beat him with his arm.
9: Yeah, and it looked rough at the end of last season, I think, when they played San Francisco, and San Francisco, with their linebackers, was able to stop the run, and their offense looked very stagnant.
7: I think what kept the Eagles in a lot of games last year was their defense. Their defense kept them in a lot of games. Barkley, you know, Barkley people was picking Barkley for their fantasy team. And they was like, man, what happened to the Barkley from the year before? Because if you had Barkley the year before, you was killing in fantasy. Last year, he comes in, people was grabbing him. Like, yo, Barkley ain't giving me no points. And for sure, I've never, ever, ever in my life picked Jalen Hurts as a quarterback for fantasy. I'm telling you, that would be your worst pickup. For all you fantasy people out there, do not ever pick up Jalen Hurts. I will tell y'all this. We got 1 minute before we hit this break. I will say this. I have never went wrong in picking Jalen Hurts and Josh Allen as my quarterbacks and Joe Burrow. I have picked them in consecutive years. If I can't get one, I'm making sure I get the other. Those three quarterbacks will get you points. And the reason I tell you, if Joe Burrow's healthy, They're throwing for 300 yards. And we're going to talk about the Bengals. They're throwing for 300 yards a game. If Josh Allen's healthy, he's getting you touchdowns running the ball and passing. Same thing with Lamar. They're going to get you points. For all you fantasy people out there, I just gave you our gem. Josh Allen, Lamar Jackson, or Joe Burrow. And I'm glad that we are going to talk about the Bengals, because I really want to have this conversation about Cincinnati and that offense. And are they primed to make a run this year? This is yours truly, the Brooklyn Boy, right here on the BGC Source Network. It's the Empire Sports Radio Show. Zeke's in the building. A Boogie's in the building. And we still feeling good from Atlea Playa, Mujeres, Mexico. It's all well down. We be back. Segment 3.

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5: 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Mm-hmm. I think it was with me growing up. I'm the oldest of 9 kids. I did not know my father until I was 33 years old. I met my father at 33. He died when I was 34. When I met him, he wasn't ill. He had a sudden heart attack. But it was God let me, you know, get to meet my father before he exited his world. So the pain that I had growing up, because I was a multi-sport athlete and I was really good, I feel like I didn't have that much support, though, from the family. My mom really couldn't be there because, like I said, I'm older than 9. I had to work in high school. I had to make sure that things was right.
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15: And we're back. Segment 3. Yours truly, the Brooklyn Boy, right here on the BGC Sports Network. The crew's in the building. This is the Hip Hop Sports Radio Show. We've been having a great talk, man. But it's time for the stats. What you got for Zeke?
16: All right, so I do have 2 baseball stats. Or 2 baseball, 1 basketball. The only AL pitcher this season with at least 25 saves with a 1.5 ERA or lower is Louis Varlin from the Toronto Blue Jays. So he's been mowing them. Sorry, 1 football, 1 baseball, 1 basketball. My football games with 350 passing yards this last season was Stafford with 4, and then Dak Prescott had it. They were the only 2 players to have 350 yards multiple times. And then for my basketball one, the most threes in a season before turning 25, Ant is number 1, Luka number 2, Khan number 3, and then LaMelo and Curry are tied for 4.
15: Hey, Boogie, player performance stat of the week, what you got for us?
17: I got my WNBA and my MLB. For my WNBA, I got Marina Mabry. She's a guard for the Tempo. She had 36 points, 3 assists, and 7 three-pointers made against the Dream. They took a tough loss, but the Dream is really good. And she had 36, so... Yeah. She can talk all she want. And then for my MLB, I got Dean Kremer. He's a right-handed pitcher for the Twins. He had 7 innings pitch, only allowing 1 hit, and he has 7 Ks against the Orioles.
15: With that being said, we are going to segue right into what he was already talking about, the Cincinnati Bengals, fellas. And the question I want to ask y'all, are the Bengals a guaranteed playoff team? Let's go into the schedule, before we even talk about that. Matter of fact, I'm going to let y'all answer the question, then we're going to go into the schedule and see if they go in or not, before even looking at the schedule. Zeke, are the Bengals, if the Bengals are healthy, are they a guaranteed playoff team?
16: Healthy, yes. Realistically, no, I don't think they are. I think there's just more teams that are better suited for playoff football as far as both defense and offense than the Bengals. The Bengals

0: they can't stop anybody unless they put up 40 points a game, which is unrealistic in the AFC because the defenses are strong on that side. I don't think they're a guaranteed playoff team.
1: Hey, Boogie.
2: Yeah, same as Zeke. With everybody healthy for the whole season, injuries off, I would definitely say they're good. When they have Joe Burrow, who's a top five quarterback talent, and then Ja'Marr Chase, who's a top three wide receiver talent, with their talented wide receiver core, I can definitely see them making the playoffs. But like Zeke said, they can't stop a Pop Warner team. So I don't see how they would make it too far into the playoffs.
1: At some point, that defense has got to get better, fellas. At some point.
0: And then you lose the sack leader in Trey Hendrickson. So it's like you got worse.
1: That's true.
0: But they did add Dexter Lawrence. But I mean.
1: So let's go this route. I got to agree with y'all. If they're healthy, I think they can make a playoff push if they're healthy. I think the defense has got to get better. The defense can't get no worse. Let's go over the schedule. Week one. At home against the Buccaneers. I think Tampa Bay takes a step back this year. They are predicted on all sports books to win the NFC South. But Mike Evans is gone. Rashad White is gone. Some of the defense, Vitea wants out. Baker hasn't got a contract. I'll take the Bengals in week one over the Buccaneers.
0: And that's cutting it close, too, because you know the Bengals start off slow. But I'm gonna give the Bengals week one.
1: I'll give them week one. Week two, they go to Houston. Joe Burrow has done more with less by beating Baltimore in Baltimore, fellas. Let's not get it twisted. Last year, we're talking about a CJ Stroud Houston team. It's a CJ Stroud Houston team. Can the Bengals beat Houston in Houston?
0: I got Houston winning that game. I think that's the game that we look at the Bengals and we're like, oh my gosh, they just make everybody look good, their defense. And that Houston defense is going to be top two, top three. I think if they can hold Cincinnati in that 20-point range, I think Cincinnati loses. And they have to put up 4 or 5 touchdowns to beat Houston. And I don't see them doing that against them.
1: Hey, Boogie.
2: This is a 99 defense, 70 offense team versus a 99 offense, 50 defense team. But I'm gonna agree with Zeke. I think the Texans win it. I think they just make CJ Stroud look way better than he really is, because their defense is really not that good. So I'll go Houston.
1: Week three, Pittsburgh. I got them being Pittsburgh.
2: I think they split. I think they split with Pittsburgh.
0: Yeah, I see a split.
1: Okay, we'll give them this.
0: We'll give them one.
1: That's 2-1. They got the Jaguars week four.
0: They lose to the Jags.
2: This is where it gets spooky. I don't know.
1: They lose to the Jags at home?
0: Yeah, the Jags went toe to toe with the Bills last year. They were a possession away.
1: Okay.
0: And Travis Hunter is going to be healthy. I think he plays more on defense, but I think that's going to add, if he's able to at least cover one of those guys, not saying stop him, but slow him down, I think that's going to help them tremendously.
1: Okay, so they 2-2 at this point. Week five, they got the Dolphins. They beat the Dolphins.
0: Beat the Dolphins. Everybody's going to beat the Dolphins this year.
1: Week six, they got Baltimore. In Baltimore. Can they split with Baltimore, or do they...
0: They split with Baltimore, so.
1: Hey, we'll give Baltimore this game. They at home. Cincinnati's 3-3. Week seven, they got Titans. They beat the Titans.
0: Beat the Titans.
1: They go to Madrid, Spain. They got Atlanta across the country. With that defense, I'm taking Cincinnati. I don't care what y'all say. It's going to be a shootout. And I like my offense in Cincinnati better than I like Atlanta's. With no quarterback in Tua or Penix. They don't even know when they're coming back. I'm taking Cincinnati. I'm sorry.
0: I'm going to take Cincinnati. But that game could get scary, though, because Drake London, he have a game where he goes off for like 150, but I'm going to give it to Cincy.
1: Okay.
2: I'll take Cincinnati, but Bijan is going to have 500 rushing yards.
1: Beat that. The game would probably be 40-40. You know what I mean? Plus. So, okay, let's go back. So they got one win there. We said they lose to Texas 1-1. split with the Steelers. So they 2-1, 2-2, beat the Dolphins, that's three. Split with those, so he's 3-3, beat the Titans, that's four wins, five wins, so they 5-3 at this point. We said they split with the Steelers, they got the Steelers with it, that's 5-4. They got the Commanders after that. They beat the Commanders with that defense. I don't care what y'all say.
0: They beat the Commanders.
1: That's six wins. Then they go home against the Saints. They beat the Saints. That's seven. They got the Browns the next week. That's eight wins.
0: Yeah.
1: They got the Chiefs at home.
2: They lose.
1: No!
2: This is where the winning streak
0: snaps. That would be a game where, like, Mahomes and them, they light it up. They look vintage, and they just give it up.
2: Mahomes against that defense?
1: Okay. But we got to remember, the Chiefs' offense ain't all that.
2: Mahomes going to make you look all that.
1: All right. 8-5. They got the Panthers in Carolina after that. Carolina wins or the Bengals win?
2: They might lose to the Panthers.
1: No.
2: They might lose to the Panthers.
1: Wow.
2: Tet is going to go for crazy numbers.
0: And that defense, the Panthers' defense is solid. They can guard. J.C. Horn, they can guard.
1: Okay, they 8-6 now. Indianapolis.
2: Danny Dimes is going crazy. Wow. You know how much it pays me to say that. So that's how you know.
0: Okay. And then the Colts were, what, I think they won like eight straight before Danny Dimes went down.
1: Okay. So that's 8-7. They got the Ravens at home. They split. So now they.
0: Yeah. So they, yeah.
1: That's 9-7. Then they finish up with Cleveland. That's 10 wins, fellas. That's 10 wins. And I was giving them. I think they could beat the Chiefs at home. And I also think that they can beat.
0: Have them beating the Texans in the beginning of the season?
1: Or the Jaguars. Not maybe the Texans, but the Chiefs. So I can see them winning 10 to 12 games, fellas. I can see it.
0: I can. It looked good on paper, but what they've showed me over the last, what, 6-7 years that Burrow's been there, they're bound to miss the playoffs half the time.
1: That's true. All right, fellas, that's 5 minutes before we hit the end of the show. Let's talk about the best wide receiver core in the NFL. And I'm going to bring it to the end where you guys can see it. I just emphasized it in the group. Best wide receiver core in the NFL. And I'm going to start with the top. Well, they skip around on this list. So we'll start with what they have. They have Miami at 32. They have the Raiders at 31. The Buffalo Bills at 28. Wow. Green Bay at 26. The Ravens at 24. How can you have this type of wide receiver core but have them going to the Super Bowl? I just don't understand it. The Bears at 24. The Commanders at 22. Philly at 20. Chiefs at 19. Tampa Bay at 18, 17 is the 49ers, 16 is the Jaguars. They got the Giants in the top 12. That's all I'm going to tell y'all right now. That wide receiver, I'm telling y'all, everybody going to sleep on this A-Boogie. Everybody sleeping. Pittsburgh is number 10. 9 at the Patriots. Then they skip. Then they go 5 Detroit, 4 Dallas, 3 Minnesota, 2 is the Rams, 1 is Cincinnati. We'll start with you, A-Boogie. Do you like this which wide receiver core is the best to you, or who would you switch around? Who would you move? We didn't get number 6 through 7 and 8, and we can pretty much probably figure out who that is. Hey, Boogie, did they get the list right?
2: I really think that the Rams and the Bengals can be interchangeable on any given day, really, because I think both of their wide receiver twos can be wide receiver ones on a lot of teams, with that being T. Higgins and Devontae Adams. So for me, I think that'll probably be like a 1A, 1B situation. I think we're a little bit higher than number 12. I would put us over the Steelers. I think we have a better wide receiver core than the Steelers. If
1: mean, we
2: if
1: might.
2: we match them up player by player, I think we have a
1: No,
2: better
1: you might be
2: record
1: right.
2: for.
1: I mean, we might be pushing the Patriots. Hey, Boogie, if
2: I
1: you
2: was gonna
1: stop it.
2: say that, but
1: Stop it.
2: I didn't know what the reaction was gonna be out of Zeke.
0: No.
2: I was gonna say we might be at number 8 on the list, but I keep it content at number 10. I keep it content at number 10.
1: Right, we got 2 minutes, Zeke. What you got? They get it right?
0: No, I think you can move some people around. I would drop the Minnesota one. I know they just added Juwan Jennings, but I do like the Cowboys over them, and I like the Detroit Lions over them as well, because I think that third receiver, Isaac Tesla, he was a beast in the red zone.
1: Yeah.
0: And I like where they have my Patriots at, though. I mean, I'll take number 9. I do think with AJ Brown and Romeo Doubs and that McDaniels offense, they're gonna light it up.
1: Fellas, I'm gonna say this because we gotta go. If Kyler Murray has the type of year that he had in Arizona when he was playing at his highest, Minnesota's offense is gonna be hard to stop. I'm gonna tell you that now.
0: Yeah.
1: That offense is gonna be hard to stop. I mean, it's just number ones. You could Jordan has Juwan. I mean, that's gonna be tough.
2: And he doesn't even have to do much because he has Justin Jefferson. All he has to he just has to do a little
0: Get
2: bit.
0: him, get the ball to him.
1: Yeah.
0: Yeah.
2: Literally, that's all he has to do.
1: That's true. Any last words before we get out of here, fellas?
0: Hey, another great show. Like I said, we're right around the corner. Fantasy NFL. I'm ready.
2: Yes, sir, man. Another great show. Westbrook, you know we riding for you on the show, baby. You know we riding for you on the show, Westbrook. Had to
1: Yeah.
2: show my love, man. We'll catch y'all next week.
1: Man, it's been a good show, man. We gotta talked about a lot of things, man. Westbrook, man, it's going hard to see you go. I wish you could have had one more year with at least a contender. I would have loved to see Westbrook, excuse me, with a contender. I feel like he still has a lot to offer. But yours truly, the Brooklyn Boy, right here on the BGC Sports and Instant Empire Sports Radio Show. Zeke was in a bit of, A Boogie was in a bit of Chop It Up. We missed you. Man, gotta wait till Sunday to have everybody back on the show. It feels like it's been a minute since we had everybody on the show, man. It's been a lot going on. And we gotta get everybody back. Fellas, it's been one heck of a show, one heck of a ride. Summer's coming to an end. That means football season right around the corner. College football's coming up. Giants making the playoffs. Just keep it up. We out.
3: With your BGC Sports Network brief, I'm John James. The NFL issued suspensions to 4 players ahead of the 2026 regular season for violations of league policies. James Pierce Jr. received 8 games for violating the personal conduct policy following a February domestic dispute incident. Nazee Johnson received 6 games under the performance-enhancing drug policy. Johnson publicly clarified that the positive test resulted from an unapproved fertility medication he was taking while trying to conceive with his wife. Fedarian Mathis received 3 games for a substance abuse policy violation stemming from an alcohol-related incident in spring 2025, and Dorrance Armstrong gets 1 game for Washington's Week 1 matchup against Philadelphia for violating the personal conduct policy. With your BGC Sports Network brief, I'm John James.
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6: Yes, welcome to another edition of the Locker Room Readout. I am your host, Sapphire Blue. I'm so happy you guys are making time to listen to my shtick. We're on the BGC Sports Network. Happy to be on the network. Big ups to Mr. Day. Listen, I mean, y'all know I'm a Cleveland Browns fan. I'm a long-suffering fan, y'all. Maybe one day I'll write a book about my histrionics, about my wonderful Cleveland Browns. But before we jump into that, I also want to talk about the drama around the W, as in the WNBA. You know, I used to, up until very recently, actually, I used to say to my mom, you know what? The longer I live, the more I understand. And I can tell you hands down, she would always laugh. She wouldn't say anything. She just would always laugh and kind of shake her head. And I think now I can appreciate why she reacted that way. Like, I can tell you that now the longer I live, the less I actually know. I used to think sports, regardless of the game, was a place where different people, different backgrounds, ilks, ways of life could at least share a common experience. You know, root for the team, root against the team the home team was playing against. And no, not so much anymore. I don't know about any of you, but I am exhausted. Literally exhausted to the point where when I watch WNBA games, I mute the television and I just watch the games. Most recently, you are aware of the story in and around Miss Carrington's hard foul on Miss Cunningham. Chicago Sky, Indiana Fever. Now, it was a very hard foul. And the aftermath of that, the upgrade, the flagrant two, is just. It is absolutely just. And whatever else Miss Carrington has to work through with the league behind that hard foul is just. At the same time, y'all, you're listening to a person that came up watching the Boston Celtics physically intimidate and brawl with their against their, you know, competitors. You're listening to someone that watched the Detroit Pistons Bad Boys do the same. Like, this is a part of basketball. And it's up to the referees during the game to monitor and correct the behavior on the court. This is why we don't see police run out onto the court and arrest people when they're assaulted on the basketball court. Because I tell you what, I watched that foul and I was like, some parts of the United States, she may have wound up in jail. And it's a part of the game that's not new to the game. It's always been a part of the game. And I submit to you, it always will be a part of the game. Okay? So everything that she is experiencing because of the hard foul is just. And where I scratch my head is how people continue to make the W, they try to make the W more about race and transgender athleticism. I'm confused and I'm exhausted. Can someone please tell me what transgender athlete is currently playing in the W? I may have missed that. Please enlighten me. Okay. And with respect, every human being is entitled to their position. Every human being is entitled to decide who they support. And not just in sports. What you feel is what you feel. Hands down, no judgment at all. My issue is when, instead of talking about the highlights of the game, you know, instead of talking about points scored, how they were scored, how the team won, do we really have to hear more about race and transgendered athleticism? And let me also be clear. This particular individual that you're listening to does not believe that transgender, I think I'm trying to say this right, the transgendered men, and I apologize, I am ignorant and confused about it because I don't know any transgender people, let alone athletes. And I don't know that any play in the W. My point is, I do not believe that someone who is born biologically male should be participating in female sport. And I know there's another layer to that. Believe it or not, there are some people whose sex is assigned to them at birth. And I submit to you, many of them probably don't even know that. Right? My point is, just like you have female-only sports and male-only sports, I'm waiting for someone, if it's, you know, we got millions of transgender athletes, what would be the problem with making transgender sports? Like, that would just solve everything. I mean, maybe I'm oversimplifying this. And I'm just so exhausted. It seems like the W is catching all of these cultural wars that's taking away from the brand. Right? I was an original season ticket holder when Cleveland, Ohio had a WNBA team like 30 years ago, maybe more now, called the Rockers. I was like, ooh. I mean, Cavaliers, they had some challenges back in the day. So it wasn't like the sporting experience was too different between the teams. But I can tell you hands down that what I am watching in terms of WNBA play in the 21st century, in 2026, hands down, light years, like universes above and beyond 30 years ago. I mean, look, Paige Beckers, listen, was it her second year? I can't even imagine two more years from now, even if that. Her step back jumper, oh, her ball handling, her outside shot, her absolute fearless nature, driving to the hole, getting her teammates involved. This is like, if we are hung up on these cultural wars, we are missing the beauty of the brand called the WNBA. These women are balling. And by the by, as much of a upgrade the Wings made by bringing Odyssey Sims to the table, Paige needs more help. She can't do all and be all. She needs more help. I submit to you, she's going to be dynamic when she can really play off the ball. Clock it. That woman is BAD. Okay. So when I think about the WNBA, I want to think about the WNBA and the quality of the play on the court. But behind Ms. Carrington and Ms. Cunningham, what I feel like I see are people and entities off the court trying to take over the platform, the brand called the WNBA. And I truly think that's unfortunate, you know? Ms. Cunningham is entitled to, you know, I guess, tell the world what she feels every single moment she has an opportunity about transgendered athletes. Okay. But how it gets associated to the game and that game in particular, and what Ms. Carrington, and yes, I am using Miss, okay? Because these are grown women. They're professional athletes, right? Contributing to the brand called the WNBA. What she is going through, like, y'all need to look at her background. You need to look at her background, where she went to school, Stanford. Okay. What she majored in. Hello, this is a future politician, African studies. Hello. She could be a future ambassador somewhere in the world. Like, she's brilliant. Okay. But to relegate her in terms of how she's being characterized, like in 2026, like, think about wherever you're at in this country and whatever your position is in this country. We're talking about the WNBA brand versus real life. Like, when I came up, and what I still believe is, sports is like a break from the chaos of the world. Like, you have people putting in real time to perfect their craft and play at a level that I can't even imagine, right? And we're talking about race and transgendered athleticism. I just really think this is so unfortunate. And I will also say that I do not think that it is on the league to come out and take a stand, because I feel like, you know, there is an energy, let me put it that way, an energy out there that's trying to pull the focus off of the play on the court, okay, to cultural issues. And that makes me feel like this is another attack on women. Because do you hear about race and transgendered athleticism this much during the NBA season? Like, think about this. Think about what these women have had to experience. Like, last year was horrific with the things that the fans were doing and throwing onto the court and what they were saying to the athletes during the game. I just feel like, is it that difficult just to regard these women as what they are when they're playing basketball? and meaning they are superior athletes that can do things with the basketball that the average person cannot. They have put their 10,000 plus hours in, right? They've done all the hard work. They've sacrificed. But this is what we're talking about? With the W? Like, are we struggling that much with women in sports, y'all? Think about your sisters, your daughters, you know, maybe your parents, your aunts, maybe somebody played organized sport. Maybe they were the first, you know, female in whatever sport and they excelled at it. Are we struggling that much? Like, are we really defining women based on their ability to play basketball? I really don't understand this. And I'll tell you again, Ms. Cunningham can feel the way she does. She has a finite period of time to make an impact on the world. Right? And again, you can believe what you can believe, how you believe, you can express your views. And I just really hope that before her time is off of the grand stage that she's on, perhaps she will see her talents are also served helping people that really need help. You know, this is Sapphire Blue. 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We're going to take a short break.
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5: 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They were stealing wives. They didn't steal the children because, you know, they wanted the wives. Anyway, when they was doing all that, what made them think to say, you know what? We should go ahead and make this a national pastime. Carrying we lass on our backs. This could be a sport one day. And all the accolades and everything will go to us right here. It's gotta take a wee bit of courage, but alas, we'll be able to do it. Are you with me, Lassie? You know what? This is as bad as noodling.
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15: And welcome back to the Locker Room Readout here on the BGC Sports Network. Happy to have you. So very appreciative of you. I am going to try to keep my mind right because, you know, I have to talk about my Cleveland Browns. There's always drama with the Cleveland Browns people. You know, we have a new head coach in Todd Monken who, I'm going to tell you, new to me as a head coach, but I already feel like he has a penchant for navigating this doggone Cleveland sports media. Father God, like at every turn, it seems like they're more primed to set these traps for their clickbait than what I recall they used to do back in the day, which was establish and cultivate meaningful media partnerships, okay, with not only the players, the coaches, and also the front office. Days gone by, y'all. Days gone by. Because it's all about the clicks, right? How many clicks? How many engagements? That appears to be, it feels like to me, is the primary agenda. So I really feel like, because it's been some months now, albeit during the off season, I'm picking up on this vibe
7: that many folks, you know, when they talk about Todd Monken, his age, he's 60 years old. Why is he getting his first NFL head coaching opportunity? You know, on and on and on. And I feel like some people may be missing it. So let me take a step back and present my evidence for my position. You know, he has inherited, okay, the, have to be very careful because we are on the BGC Sports Network. If y'all didn't know, that means the Big Game Christian Sports Network. And I'm convinced that Peter was one of my ancestors. As I understand, the man had a tendency to express himself in ways that, you know, sound unchristian, like, but I digress. Todd Monken has inherited leftovers from the previous regime. And y'all may remember my code is to never mention the former head coach's name ever again. And I'm going to stay true to that, because I was very disturbed to learn the things that we all, Browns Nation, became aware of in terms of his decision-making with the quarterback core that he signed on to bringing onto the team last year. And I'll get to that in a moment. But Todd Monken has inherited those players, vis-a-vis Shedeur Sanders, Dillon Gabriel. And he has also inherited the general manager, Andrew Berry. I want to be respectful. I do not know these human beings. I am just a fan, right? And I cannot imagine, well, actually I can, because for any of us that know that when some of us, when we get these opportunities that we've been longing for, the landscape is so chunked up, right? It is so much more difficult to be effective because the opportunities that we have longed for have been delayed. And I really think if you're catching what I'm saying, this is Todd Monken's opportunity to show that despite those things, the debris field, if you will, the lack of sound infrastructure, right? The lack of workflow, right? That he's still committed to his craft and he is determined to be successful and he's going to find a way. So again, I feel like I'm picking up on this just in terms of how he has skillfully navigated the Cleveland sports media market. And here's my evidence. So as we know, preseason has recently begun and open to the public, the media. It is amazing to me that in the presser, one of the most recent pressers, he's had to answer questions about who's going to be the starting quarterback of the Cleveland Browns this year. Has he made a decision? And for anybody that has been living on the moon or another planet, you may remember we still have one, Deshaun Watson, in his last year of his guaranteed $230 million contract, who hasn't really played football for, I think, about 2 years now. I round up. And this back and forth, this pressure, that unrelenting pressure that, and I would imagine it's the same in any other city, but more so I feel like with the Browns, because again, I'm a bi-coastal fan, right? And bi-coastal within the East Coast. I spent half of my life in Northern Ohio and the adult years on the East Coast. So I was I'm still a big Philadelphia Eagles fan. Huge, Okay. And I'm very conflicted when the Browns and the Eagles play each other, but that's a conversation for another day. But getting back to Todd Monken, okay, he's focused on putting a team together that he didn't necessarily bring all of the pieces to the table to build it, right? While constantly being scrutinized by the Cleveland media because of the history with Deshaun Watson and Shedeur Sanders. And I'm just watching the way, you know, that old Bruce Lee adage, be like water. That's what I feel like I'm seeing with Todd Monken, right? And so he's already said that he's not made a decision. You know, both quarterbacks are going to get an opportunity. And then here comes the press conference where Cleveland sports media asks him, based on their observation that Shedeur Sanders was getting more reps with the first team, vis-a-vis more distribution with the first team, if that was indicative of the coach's decision, right, as to whether or not he was going to start Shedeur Sanders. And I just really love the way that Todd Monken responded. He's just a cool cat, y'all. And admit it, rightly so. 60 years old, decades in the game at the collegiate and professional level. What has he not seen? And I'm talking specifically from the sports media side. The scrutiny that he endured last season as the OC of the Ravens, in and around Derrick Henry, how they were using, you know, Lamar Jackson, the play calling. Like, even as an assistant coach, it is not a role for the faint of heart. Having to go out and talk to the press, probably on most days where he didn't want to talk to the press. He wanted to be in his laboratory, right? Concocting his winning formula. So in this case, he just simply responded, and let me be very clear, in a cool, calm way, right? So he's going to alternate, even in practice, the QB distribution with the first team. So on the 11-on-11 drills, okay, he's going to alternate days with Shedeur getting more distribution with the ones. Then the next day, flip it so that Shedeur has more reps with the ones. But also on that day, on those days, he made it clear that there are also 7-on-7 drills, y'all. So the QB that's getting the most distribution in the 11-11 drills with the ones, the alternate quarterback in the 7-on-7 drills is getting more distribution with the ones. So either way, whether it's 11-11 or 7-on-7, both quarterbacks are getting the same percentage of distributions, whether it's the 11s or the 7s with the first team. I hope that made sense. But just his style and the way that he flowed with those different questions also tells me that he's going to be able to manage the high stressful circumstances that any head coach of the Cleveland Browns is going to be in. And it also tells me that he's going to command respect from those players. He's not here to be their friends. And I think they know that right now. Then you take into consideration Daddy Deion Sanders' visit to the Berea, Ohio facility to meet with Todd Monken, to share with him how to best communicate with his son, Shedeur. Now, I know a lot of people were in their feelings about this. And I also feel like a lot of people misunderstood Todd Monken's position. When you get to a certain age in life, you understand there are things that you have control over, specifically to affect you. And I really think he came out of that meeting feeling like he gave a father of potentially his starting quarterback, who happens to be one of the greatest former NFL players in league history, an opportunity to come in and share his perspectives with him. It doesn't mean that he's going to say, yes, sir, Mr. Sanders, right away. We're going to do exactly what you say. No, no, no, not at all. Because maybe, just maybe, he did get something. He did glean an insight from Daddy Sanders about how to communicate with Shador, which could potentially result in being able to bring out the best in Shador Sanders as a quarterback. You know, we all have different intellectual capabilities, and comprehension is a real thing. And it is a skill to be able to listen to someone and truly comprehend what they're saying. Have you ever been in a position where you were on the clock, maybe had 30 seconds to surveil the landscape and then make a decision? That's incredible pressure. And Shador Sanders is still a very young human being. So perhaps there was something in what Daddy Sanders shared with Todd Monken that he took away that will help him coach Shador Sanders in a way that will compel him to respond optimally to that type of guidance. I don't know. But I do know that I respect Todd Monken. He is clearly his own person. He clearly does not care what any of the noise on the outside is saying or what they feel about him. And I believe we all know that's what you need in a head coach. Now, separate from all of this, you all know I'm a huge Deshaun Watson fan. And no matter where I look, what I read, what outlet I listen to, they just won't let the man be a quarterback. There's still always this need to attach him to allegations that two grand juries could not find enough evidence to push into a trial. Like, it's just time to move on, y'all. Like, think about, you're living your lives, probably paying at least $4 plus a gallon for gas. You may know people that are actually over in another country fighting a war that, I don't know about you, there's a lot of questions about what we're doing and why we even started doing it, right? There are people that are losing their benefits, people that need help, their SNAP benefits, their Medicaid for health insurance. Measles is on the rise, right? Like, think about the real world stuff that's happening. But for whatever reason, whenever anybody talks about Deshaun Watson, they gotta, hey, yeah, but you remember. I'm telling you right now, it would not surprise me that Deshaun Watson is traded away from the Cleveland Browns before the end of the season. It wouldn't surprise me at all. And I think that could be part of his motivation, other than playing for the love of the game, because I'm going to tell you something. I don't know if y'all have checked him out lately, but he has put the work in, the rehabilitation, for this last couple of years. He looks fit. He looks in shape. He looks bigger, more muscular. He looks like he's ready to play some football, right? And so for me, to any other Browns fan out there that's not on Team Browns, please get over it. Let's sit back. Let's let Coach Todd Monken be a head coach. He's brought on some great coaching assistants. Again, they're long in the tooth too. Hello. There's a value that can be attached to experience. And you may want to interweave wisdom into that. Shador Sanders, has nothing but upside potential. And then the NFL is a completely different game than college and high school, right? And I hope for him, his sake, that he's open to being coached and can understand. And I want to remind y'all, last year, Deshaun Watson was on that bench talking to Shadur. So contrary to Jerry Jeudy bouncing around Berea with number fours up, allegedly celebrating his daughter's fourth

think both players are on board with that. So I'm willing once again to reset and give a new head coach an opportunity to show me what he has. And we'll see how this season goes. All right. So enough on the Browns. We're going to take a short break, come back. We're going to talk a little Hall of Fame football and the news on Roger Craig. So stay tuned. Again, you're listening to the Locker Room Readout on the BGC Sports Network.

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1: But what else we got for him, Zeke? 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What else we got for him, Brian?
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6: 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I want us to win. I'm a fan, but as a fan, I'm not feeling him. I'm still wondering why Bickerstaff, and I don't want to hear all of it. You know, he took the team as far as he's a developmental coach. The Cavaliers are on the precipice of being defeated by the number one seed in the Eastern Conference, who, by the way, are coached by J.B. Bickerstaff, who was the coach of the year. I just feel like at some point, you got to draw the line.
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17: Welcome back to the final segment of the Locker Room Readout. Y'all, I'm sorry. You caught me sort of mid-forb laughing. I'm just catching up on this story. A Texas judge, I guess he backed a decision to remove a Tulsa, Oklahoma team from the Southwest region. And unfortunately for them, this will keep them from playing in the championship game, which is actually tonight, for a berth in the Little League Baseball World Series, which is huge. I mean, as a little girl, I remember watching that. My brother played in the Little League the Little League baseball team. And it was like a place where you could see the future stars of the MLB, which you can still see to this day. There's so much history involved in the games that lead up to the big World Series. So I'm laughing because apparently, right, this team had an ineligible player, okay? And I just stopped right there because when kids are young, like, I know I don't have to

0: tell you guys this. Who do they look to, right? To set the examples of, you know, the importance of following the rules. Who do they look to, you know, as the ultimate counselors on how to make good decisions and do the right thing? They look to the adults. So somehow, some way, this team, maybe it was an oversight, this team neglected to verify the age of a player, okay, whose birth year was incorrectly captured, if I can say it that way. But he had played. He had played. And there's the whole like minutia involved in this. But my point is, where were the adults in this? Like, how did they not, like, I mean, is this where we're at with even little league sports? Like, how do the adults not verify each player's age? And actually, they got pretty far into the tournament play before this came up. I don't have the details on how it came out. But I also think about the other players on the team who did the right thing, who played their hearts out, who helped contribute to the success of that team, right? From Tulsa, Oklahoma, that enabled them to advance in the tournament to position themselves to play in the championship game for a berth in the Little League Baseball World Series. Like at some point, we have to stop retelling these stories. So my heart goes out to those players. I just was laughing because I'm like, are those parents still a part of that team? Because I think that's where the real decision-making needs to be revisited. How can something like that fall through the cracks? And whoever or whomever made that decision to overlook, not verify, truly have affected young lives in a way that they'll never forget. They'll move on. Life is bigger than a baseball game, but they'll never forget that. And that possibly will be a baseline for some of those young baseball players. So that is what's happening, I guess, for a team in Tulsa, Oklahoma. I want to transition to a different sport. You know, my love of the NFL. Those of you that had the opportunity to watch the Hall of Fame game. And listen, I want to be very clear. I believe that Carson Beck has huge upside, huge. And I think if the Cardinals can put some decent pieces around him, like every other team, give the man some wide receivers to throw to, maybe a tight end, a running back. I can't recall if Marvin Harrison Jr. is still out there, you know, and that would be special to watch them grow together. Carson Beck is what Sapphire dreams of in terms of the prototypical quarterback. I believe he's like 6'5", 233. Drop back. The man has a cannon for an arm. Did you see those passes he threw in the Hall of Fame game? Down the field, in the corner of the end zone. His pocket presence, like that man can read defenses, right? Like there's a transition he has to go through because now he's playing with the big men, right? But that was a staple characteristic of him as a collegiate player, his ability to read defenses. Like it's going to be exciting if he gets the starting position. And by the by, I 100% supported him holding out to make sure that contract was right. Because how many times have we seen, you know, you get your quarterback and that's what you get. with all due respect to other players, right? It's an 11 versus 11 player game. You get a quarterback, and as soon as the ball is snapped, you got the defense sitting on top of the man's chest. That is not a recipe for success. So if, I say if, the Cardinals are right-minded, they're going to put some pieces around him or have pieces in place if they start him as the quarterback. So I'm really excited to watch that team in particular, as well as I saw that the Minnesota Vikings have named Mr. Kyler Murray as their starting quarterback. Now, J.J. McCarthy is an alum of the team up north. We try to limit saying the name of the team up north as well. And as much as I dislike the team up north, it's going to be really interesting to see what the difference is in play between Murray and McCarthy in that system. Because I don't know that they've really changed too many pieces there. So I want to put that out there because we're talking about the Cardinals and, you know, former Cardinal Kyler Murray has been designated as the starting QB for the Minnesota Vikings. But going back to the Hall of Fame game, you know, Roger Craig was inducted and very soon after shared with the world that he has received a diagnosis of vascular dementia. And as you may know, there are different types of dementia. You know, people talk about Alzheimer dementia a lot, which is a buildup of plaque protein in the brain. And you can, if you want to learn more about that, do your research, folks. It was curious to me that it was not CTE related, right? Vascular dementia is a condition where the blood vessels, the vessels that, you know, the blood flows through to get to the brain are impaired, right? So there's a restriction of blood flow. And, you know, the blood carries the oxygen. So literally, it's a degenerative disease that, you know, reduces the amount of oxygen that the brain gets. The one thing that stood out to me in his decision to share his diagnosis with the world was how he was very clear that this diagnosis does not define him. And I think that's really important for people, especially sports fans, to receive, because we see the end product on a weekly basis when we watch football. What we don't see is all of the work and sacrifice that these athletes invest in their craft. I remember watching Roger Craig run on that football field like he didn't have a care in the world. Like he was a phenomenal running back in the NFL as a 49er. And, you know, when I think about, you know, that era that he played in, and even up to now, you know, because vascular dementia is more related to hypertension or hypercholesterolemia, like high cholesterol, like diabetes, it's more related to like cardiovascular disease, right? And then that gets me to thinking about the diet, not what they did not eat, but the types of foods that they consumed to maintain the level of musculature that they had on their frames. You know, football, playing football is a collision sport. Y'all know that. It is not for the faint of heart. And, you know, we hear all the time about these athletes eating steaks and steaks and steaks and potatoes and eggs and bacon. Yes, they burn off those foods very quickly because they're active and they're playing and they're running and they're lifting weights. And then what we also know is, right, those are foods that like clog your arteries, that increase blood pressure because they're so heavy with sodium, right? That restrict blood flow, cause diabetes, cause kidney issues, right? And think about the number of former athletes that we learned that have like diabetes, they're obese, they're suffering from obesity. Like many of them have not stopped eating the way in the way that they did when they were actively playing in the NFL. Like thousands of calories a day, right? And what the impact is on that, right? And I don't want to sound sappy here because these men have made great amounts of money, not only for themselves, their families, their relatives. Like they have had a financially generational impact, right? If I could say it that way, right? They have changed the trajectory from a financial perspective of their families because of their God-given talents to be able to play, in this case, in the NFL. And that comes with the sacrifice. And I don't have the backstory in terms of causal issues, but it's clear that this type of dementia is more related to cardiovascular comorbidities. And I can't imagine living in the spotlight the way that these athletes do, all of their endorsements, the things that people just give to them because of who they are and what they do and being on television and winning Super Bowls. But I think it was very important for Roger Craig to say those words, "This diagnosis does not define me," as he moves forward on this journey. People will that are around him, they will see the decline in his way that he's living, his speech, you know, how he articulates, his ability to communicate, right? My brother, Kerry, God rest his soul, would always say, "We got a ticket." That ticket has a punch date. Now, I would always hate when he would say that. But, you know, we're passing through here. This is a journey, right? And so I hope that Roger Craig has the support around him like anyone else, any other human being. I'm not just saying this because he's a former football player. But this is what helps put sports into context, like we talked about in the first segment about the WNBA. So with that, I want to thank you so much for tuning in. This was a first. This was a first time experience for me in that I did not have a co-host this week. I appreciate you. I will continue to get better in my craft and just tell you how much I appreciate you spending moments with me. There's a lot going on in the world, and I just want you to remember, no matter how hard it is, no matter how rough your road is, there is help out there if you just reach for it. And you're not the only one that's struggling. We all have trials and tribulations. And remember this, you do not have to be where you come from. I appreciate each and every one of you. This is Sapphire Blue. You've been listening to the Locker Room Readout on the BGC Sports Network. Be well.
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3: With your BGC Sports Network Brief, I'm Pepper Mills. Big Ten Commissioner Tony Petitti confirmed that the conference is prepared to eliminate its annual championship game if college football expands to a 24-team college football playoff. Petitti stated that scrapping the Big Ten title game is viewed as a necessary sacrifice to avoid an overly grueling postseason schedule and protect player health. The proposed model features 23 at-large spots based on CFP rankings, plus one spot for the highest-ranked Group of Six champion. The top eight teams receive first-round byes, with opening playoff games hosted on home campuses. While giving up the conference championship game ends a classic December tradition, the Big Ten believes replacing it with high-stakes on-campus playoff games offers far greater competitive and financial rewards for the sport. With your BGC Sports Network Brief, I'm Pepper Mills.
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4: 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Wrap his tail up right there at the 20-yard line.
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7: Holding on the offense, number 78. 10-yard penalty, replay first down.
8: And a very pleasant evening, everyone. Welcome to Shotwell Stadium in Abilene as we get ready for round two of the playoffs between the Crowley Eagles and the Midland High Bulldogs. Midland out of District 3, 6A. Crowley, of course, out of District 4, 6A. What a game this is going to be. Crowley looking for the first time since 2013 to move on to the next round. Midland trying to get to the third round. They haven't been there since 2021. Midland has won the toss and deferred. That means we will have the Crowley offense on the field led by quarterback Caleb Williams. Kenyon Cotton will be your running back. Cotton has had an unbelievable season as a sophomore. He has rushed for 1,026 yards on 143 carries, averages 7.1 yards a pop. So Midland will be going left to right here. They'll be going against the wind in the first quarter. Crowley will be going right to left. They have redone the press box here at Shotwell Stadium, so all that 50-year, 60-year bugs and stuff is gone. This is an outstanding press box here at Shotwell Stadium. So kicking off for Midland will be Keith Ramos going left to right. And back deep to receive the kick for Crowley will be Titus, and also back will be Allen. So we'll keep you up to date on all the college stuff. And also if we have where the playoff games will be, then we will let you know there. Again, if Midland wins tonight, they'll play Denton Guyer here next Saturday. If Crowley wins, we have not heard yet. More than likely, could be at Justin Northwest. They could flip home and home, play at Collins and Denton, or play at Crowley ISD Stadium. So we are about ready to go. Sit back and enjoy round two of the playoffs. First time since 2013 that the Eagles have gone this far. Ramos will kick off for Midland, and we are underway. Very high, little short kick. Ball's going to be caught at the 25, up to the 30. This is Blake, and he'll go down at the 32-yard line. So that's where Crowley will set up shop, first and 10. Defensively for Midland, Tajay Harris, Darian Mitchell, Jeremiah Loud will be up front. The linebackers are Augustine Varilla, Ryder Miller, Adadian Brito, and then the corners are Blade Britton and Michael Walters. So first and 10 for Crowley. Ball will call it at the 31-yard line, going right to left, and here comes the offense. Split to the far side is Ellis, and split to this side for Crowley will be, as soon as he turns around, that's Tasby. So first and 10. Round two of the playoffs. Here we go. Man in motion comes this way for Crowley. Going to throw the bubble screen. Ball's going to be caught by Ellis at the 30. Uses his speed and gets maybe a yard to the 32-yard line and then tackled out of bounds. But no penalty, and it will be second down and no yards. Or second down and 10. So they tried the little bubble screen. Didn't work. Good job there by Midland making the first hit was Brandon. Second down and 10 for Crowley. Ball at the 31-yard line. And Williams will keep on the keeper. He'll get hit hard and lose yardage back to the 30. And Midland, right off the bat, playing outstanding defense. So it will be third down. Making the tackle for Midland right off the bat was Villara, the linebacker. So third down and 10 for Crowley. Two receivers to this side, one to the far side. That's Ellis. Tasby split over here with Cogbell. Cogbell now will line up as a tight end. So third down and 10 at the 31-yard line. Empty backfield. Midland will rush four. Williams going deep, little high for Tasby, and now 1-2-3, and Crowley will be forced to punt. So fourth down again, Caleb Williams, if you're not familiar, is also the punter for the Eagles. Back deep to receive the kick for the Bulldogs.
9: Will be as soon as he turns around. That's Brendan. So fourth down and 10. Crowley got nothing on their first possession. Nine, high kick. Oh, nice kick by Williams with the win. Fair catch, takes a nice Crowley roll and will stop inside the 25 and down right there. So here comes Midland's offense, led by quarterback Stroman Bridges. Their stud running back, Elijah McCoy, the first 2,000-yard runner in Midland history, and he will lead this Bulldog offense. Receivers are Cornell Hunt and Anthony Cobb. The slot is Cutter Lang, and then Aiden Castillo will also play wide receiver. So this offense is a little bit like Air Force used to run back in Fisher DeBerry's days, and also like Army runs now. Receivers split left and right, and they line up in the shotgun, so they don't go under center on the first play. So first and 10, man in motion, and a busted play as quarterback went the wrong way, and he's going to lose yardage all the way back to the 24-yard line. The running back, McCoy, went one way. The quarterback went the other, and there's a loss. So it'll be second down. Good start there for the Crowley defense. So we'll call it second and 13. Hope they do that a lot more. Second and 13. Flexbone look out of the shotgun on second down and 13. Bridges looks over to the sideline and gets the play from Midland. Play clock down to 17. Game clock at 10:29. First possession for the Bulldogs going left to right. And going to run the pitch on the option. Look out here. 30, 35, 40. He may go 45 and all the way down to the midfield stripe. As they didn't stop the pitch, that is a gain of 26 yards. And making that carry on the slot was Castillo. So they couldn't stop the pitch. And it's first and 10 Midland at the midfield stripe. And that's what they do. McCoy in the backfield with Bridges on first and 10. Ball at the midfield stripe here in the first quarter, which is under 10 minutes to go. Midland 8-3, Crowley at 7-4. And now they're going to change the play here at the line of scrimmage. Castillo lines up as a receiver. Moore right behind. Here is the counter. Going to run the pitch going the other way. 50, 45, and hit hard after about a 3-yard game. That was the other running back. That was Cobb. And Cobb will get his first carry and get about two. They'll call it three, second down, and about seven. That time they ran the counter where you whirlybird out like a helicopter. But Crowley stayed at home. Second down and seven. Ball at the Crowley 46-yard line. 9:26 to go here in the quarter. Receivers split this way. They will run and run and run. They throw a little bit, but not like they run the ball. So Bridges and McCoy in the backfield on second down and seven. Flexbone look out of the shotgun. Going to run it to Moore. Moore, 40-yard line. First down, Midland at the Crowley 39-yard line. That is a gain of seven. So his first carry of the night. Again, the first 2,000-yard rusher is Moore for Midland High School. First and 10, ball at the 39-yard line of Crowley. Crowley punted on their first possession as we go under 9 minutes here in the quarter. Flexbone look out of the shotgun on first and 10. Bridges and Moore in the backfield. Receiver split to the far side is Castillo, but he will get the ball as well. Clock at 8:37 to go first quarter. Play clock down to 7 on first and 10. Quarterback key, Bridges, 30, and inside the 30 to the 25, and ball loose! Picked up by Crowley. That's Cameron Walker going the other way. 20, 25, 30, 35, 40, and a turnover gives the ball right back to Crowley. Phew! That ball popped out of Bridges' hands. Cameron Walker was right there. And Crowley's defense causes a fumble, and we get the ball back with 8:21 to go. As we see a replay, this was quarterback draw all the way, and Bridges just got hit hard, and the ball popped loose. Cameron Walker was there to get it, and making the hit was Martin. So Crowley will have it first and 10. Ball at the 30. Now, why are they bringing it back? Should be Crowley's ball at the 34, and it is. Okay, first and 10. Two receivers to this side. That's Tasby. Ellis split to the far side on first and 10. Midland corners play man-to-man. Clock at 8:21 to go. So the first break goes Crowley's way. And here's Cotton on a sweep. Cuts it up. 35, 40, 40 down to the 45-yard line. So first and 10 now for Crowley. As Thomas on the carry, good block there by Cotton. And we go from the 34 to the 45-yard line. 8:06 to go here in the quarter. Gain of 10. First and 10, Crowley. Two receivers to the far side, one to this side on first and 10. Hand off to the running back. That's Williams is going to throw a pass to Tasby, and he gets down to the 45-yard line of Midland. So that is a gain of 9. So first and 10, Crowley at the 45-yard line as the offense starts to pick up the pace a little bit. Two receivers to this side. Robertson splits over here. One receiver to the far side. First and 10, Crowley. Williams is the quarterback. Hand off to the running back. 45. Turns it up. Good block to the 40. 35 and gets out of bounds at the 32-yard line. So first and 10 again. That is a 13-yard run, but it may be coming back. Let's see. Personal foul. Face mask. Crowley. Back it up. So Thomas on the run has to be back up. So now this ball goes all the way back to the, should go to about the 40. Well, let's see where they're going to put it. So it's going to be first down and about 7. Now they'll back it up. Okay. So a face mask against Crowley, hands to the face. This will put it all the way back in Eagle territory. 7:26 to go, first quarter. Now it's first and from here to Weatherford. So first and a bunch for Crowley. Ball at the Crowley 43-yard line. They've got to get to the middle and 35 for a first. Two receivers to this side. Ellis to the far side. Caleb is 2 out of 3 passing so far. Tasby in motion to the far side on first down. Now he stays in the backfield. Here is Cotton. Oh, big room, Cotton, 50. Inside Bulldog territory to the 48-yard line. Nice run of 9. Cotton with fresh legs. Crowley can run the ball. Second down, we'll call it about 13 with 6:47 to go. Winner gets Denton Geyer. If Midland wins, they'll play here. If Crowley wins, we don't know yet. Two tight ends in this formation on second down and 13. Williams will keep it himself. 50. Williams, 45, 40. Here he goes, Caleb. First down, Crowley to the 35-yard line of Midland. Give him 13. What a run there by Williams. That's that quarterback power that he likes. First and 10. Good crowd for Crowley. One of the best they've had all year. And Caleb lowers his head and is 35 yards away from pay dirt. Two receivers to this side. Open field to the far side. Tasby will line up as a tight end on the far side on first and 10. Halfway through the first quarter, no score. Here is Williams. Will fall for about 1. It'll be second down. So Williams, 2 carries for 14 yards. 5:50 to go, first quarter. No score. Crowley's first possession punted. Midland fumbled on their first possession, and Crowley trying to take advantage of it. Now we got Ellis and Tasby split over here with Tasby as a slot. Robertson to the far side on second and about 9 at 5:35 to go. See what Crowley runs here. Cogbo lines up as a wing. Tasby in motion. Midland does not follow him. Caleb's going to throw down the middle. Got a man in the corner, and that is a touchdown. It's a touchdown. Ellis puts it up and in. And a 34-yard strike gives Crowley a 6-0 lead. What a throw and what a catch. So Ellis goes 34 yards, and Crowley leads by the count of 6-0. Diego Morales for the extra point. What a throw. What a throw. And the Eagles on top 6-0 with 5:16 to go here in the quarter. Morales is 42 of 46 for the extra point. Ball down. Kick on its way. And she is good. Our new score, 5:16 to go. Crowley up 7-0. Crowley takes advantage of the fumble by Midland. And a 34-yard touchdown pass from Ellis, or from Williams to Ellis. That is Williams' 19th touchdown pass of the year. And that is Ellis' 12th. And Crowley leads by the count of 7-0. Clock at 5:16, first quarter. So the fumble by Midland causes Crowley to get 7. Here's Morales with a kickoff. Very high, kind of short. Ball caught at the 14. Up to the 20 this way, 25, and gets pushed out of bounds at the 28-yard line. Making the return for Midland was McGowan. And here comes Midland's offense, first and 10 down, 7-0. This is what Coach Lynn says. You got to get them behind in the scoreboard and also in the chains. 5:12 to go here, Eagles 7, Bulldogs nothing. So here comes the Midland offense going left to right. Moore and Bridges in the backfield, in the flex bone via shotgun. Got to play assignment football here. First and 10. Bridges the quarterback. Run the counter to Moore. Moore gets up to the 35. Get him to the 30. That's a gain of 10. He is a horse. He is a load, folks. You're not a 2,000-yard rusher for nothing. First and 10, Midland. That's 2 carries for 17 yards. Clock at 4:59 to go, first quarter. Eagles 7, Midland nothing. Winner gets Denton Geyer. Play clock down to 20, 4:48 to go, first quarter. Moore is such a good running back. He can pop one anytime. Crowley's got to tackle well on first and 10. Got to run the counter to Moore. Moore runs into his own players and Cameron Walker. Make sure he doesn't go more than 5 yards. It'll be second down. Moore now 3 carries for 22 yards. Second, we'll call it 5 at the 45-yard line of Midland. Crowley up 7-0. Walker with a tackle there along with Blake. Bridges and Moore in the backfield in the flexible. And this is like what Army runs when they're not under center. Everybody in tight. One receiver to the far side on second down. Clock at 4 minutes, first period. On a beautiful night here in Taylor County in Abilene. Crowley up 7. Quarterback will run the pitch. And it'll be a first down for Midland at the midfield stripe. And making that run was Cobb. And it'll be a gain of 5, first down. Cobb's second carry of the night. He's got 2 for 8 yards. First and 10, Midland at the 50-yard line. Clock at 3:44 to go, first quarter. Again, Midland doesn't throw the ball much, but they can be effective on the play-action pass. First and 10 at the midfield stripe. Going left to right is Midland. 3:30 to go, first quarter. Crowley up 7-0. On a 34-yard touchdown pass from Williams to Ellis. Shotgun formation. Going to run the counter to Moore this way, and he'll get a quick 2 and then swarmed over by the Eagles. It'll be second down. Make it 3. So second down, we'll call it about 7 yards to go. That's 4 for 25. Good tackling there by Crowley. Blake came in there along with Walker and Rias. Now receiver splits to this side. First time we've seen this. 2 receivers to this side on second down and 7. Under 3 to go, first quarter. Crowley 7-0. Bridges looks over at the sidelines with 15 on the play clock. And they'll change the play again at the line of scrimmage. Second down and 7. Moore, fullback. Moore, first down inside the 40 to the 38. Boy, he is a load. That's a quick gain of 11. He gets off the ball so well. 36 yards on 5 carries. First and 10 at the Crowley 39-yard line. Crowley with a whole host of substitutions. Leaving the game is Cornell Hunt for Midland. And back in the game at receivers, Castillo. First and 10 at the 39-yard line. Clock at 2:10 to go first quarter. Crowley up 7-0. Bunch formation to the far side for Midland. With Moore in the backfield along with Stewart. Quarterback keep, 40, 35. Walker stops him right there after a gain of about 4. And it'll be second down with under 2 minutes to go here in the quarter. Simmons not afraid to tuck and run that ball. And they're going to give him about 5. So second down, ball at the Crowley 35-yard line. 1:37 to go in a fast first quarter. Crowley up 7-0. Crowley's outscored their opponents this year in the first quarter, 132-61. Hand off to Moore. Lowers his head and gets to the 30, and he will have a first down. Clock at a minute 15, and they do give him the first down. So that's down to the 29-yard line. He's now up to 41 yards. Clock at a minute to go first quarter. Crowley 7-0 over Midland. Thanks to a fumble and a 34-yard touchdown pass, but Midland driving now on the 29. Flexbone look out of the shotgun. Receiver split to this side. See if they run the counter. Play clock at 2, and timeout Midland because the play clock was running down. So we will take it with them. Crowley up by the count of 7-0 when you come back.
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9: 42 seconds to go, first quarter. First down for Midland at the Crowley 29-yard line. Going to run the belly play to Moore, and he's hit hard at the 25-yard line, and it'll be second down at about 6. That should be the last play of the first quarter. So Crowley up by the count of 7-0 as we wind down the first quarter with 25 seconds to go. They don't have to run another play, but let's see if they do. Second down at the 25-yard line. Crowley up 7-0 here. Clock at 19 to go, first quarter. Moore and Stewart in the backfield. Bunch formation to this side. Second down. Clock at 10, so this should be the last play of the quarter. Hand off to Moore. Falls forward for a first down to the, nope, to the 20, and that'll be the end of the first quarter. With our score, Crowley up by the count of 7-0. So as we start the second quarter, third down and 1 for Midland at the Crowley 20-yard line. Crowley up 7-0. Stewart and Moore in the backfield. Moore already 7 carries for 45 yards. Let's see if Crowley can hold him here. And again, Stewart changes the play a lot at the line of scrimmage. 3rd and 1. And here's just a straight dive to Moore, and he'll have his first down inside the 15 to the 13. That's a gain of 7. He will wear you down. Crowley has to tackle real well. That's 52 yards on 8 carries. 1st and 10 for Midland. Clock at 11:48 to go. Ball at the Crowley 14-yard line. In Region 2, Duncanville will play the Woodlands. That'll be Saturday at 1 o'clock at Hutto. And Waxahachie will play Cypress Bridgeland Saturday at Pflugerville. We'll get to some more here in a minute. 1st and 10 for Midland at the 13-yard line. And handoff to Moore. This time Crowley was ready for him at the 11, gave him about 2. They run basically the dive or the belly, just depends on what the defense shows them. 2nd down at the 11-yard line, 2nd and 8. That time Crowley was ready for him. Walker in with the tackle along with Arias. 11 minutes to go, 2nd quarter. Crowley up 7-0. Flexbone look out of the shotgun and timeout by the head linesman. And Crowley calls time. So that'll give us a chance to go over some as Crowley's defense wants to see what's going on. So Crowley up by the count of 7-0. Texas, of course, beat Kentucky. Wasn't easy, but they did. 31-14. And now looking at Class 6A Division II. This is us. So Dentengeier beat Richardson last night. 45-28. South Lake Carroll over Friendship, 49-42. Hebron won over Bowie, 51-35. So South Lake Carroll will take on Hebron Friday at 2 o'clock at Irving ISD Stadium. Region 2, DeSoto will take on Willis. That'll be Saturday at 7 o'clock at Frisco Ford. Longview will play Kleins Collins. That'll be at Lufkin. 2nd down here for Midland. Ball at the Crowley 11-yard line. Crowley still up 7-0. Crowley has 4 first downs. Midland has 6 coming into this quarter. Going to run the belly to Moore, and Crowley stops him at the 9. That's a gain of 2. So now it's 3rd down here. So back-to-back 2-yard carries for Moore. So 3rd down now with 10:40 to go here. William passing is 2 out of 3 for 45 yards and a score. And Ellis, of course, with the touchdown from 34 yards. So 3rd down here for Midland. We'll call it about 7. Quarterback on the pitch, looking. Pitches it down to the 5, and it'll be 1st and goal for Midland. That time they ran the pitch, and making the carry was Cobb. So 1st and goal. Oh, they call it. Oh, he's short. 4th and 1. They called him short. Oh, I don't know about that, but I'll take it. And Midland's going for it. 4th and 1 at the Crowley 4. Everybody in tight. Play clock down to 14. Midland's not kicking the field goal. They're going for it. They trust their offense. Crowley cannot jump as Bridges tells everybody to play. Play clock at 4. Play clock at 2. Hand off to Moore. He's close. I don't think he got it. I don't think he got it. If he did, he barely got it. No indication yet by the referee. They may have to measure on this. Moore got the handoff. I don't think he made it. And they're going to measure. So they're going to bring the chains out and measure. This is too close of a call. I don't think he made it from where we are. We're about on the 50 to 40 yard line. Crowley thinks they have it. The coaches think they have it. And the trainers are going to go out and give the team some water. They're going to measure and see right here. Boy, if Crowley holds here, stretch, chains. He's short. Crowley holds. Crowley holds again. A fumble and a stop on 4th down, and Crowley gets the ball back. They ran the dive play to Moore, and the whole defense was there to say hello, and Crowley holds again. So a turnover and a 4th down play keeps Midland off the scoreboard. Now it's going the other way. Crowley against the wind with 9:37 to go, 1st and 10. At the 4-yard line. Oh, defense coming up big twice. So here comes the offense. Crowley up 7-0. Ellis split to this side. Tasby to the far side. Cotton and Williams in the backfield. Wow. Midland down 7-0. 9:37 to go here in the 2nd quarter. You want to protect the rock and run the clock and put it in the end zone. Simple as that. 1st and 10 at the 4-yard line. 96 yards away from pay dirt. And here is Williams keeping. Williams to the 5. Williams to the 15. Williams to the 30. Williams will step out of bounds at the 34-yard line. That is a gain of 30. That could be the biggest run he has all night. He's now 3 carries for 44 yards, and you see the speed of Caleb Williams. Great block by Tasby right on the perimeter to spring him. Eagles, 1st and 10 at the 34-yard line. 9:28 to go, 2nd quarter. Crowley up 7-0 and driving. Williams will throw. Ball caught by Tasby at the 40. Tasby, falls forward to the 44-yard line. That's a gain of about 8. So Tasby now with 2 catches for 17 yards. Give him 9, 2nd and 1. Boy, you're an offensive coordinator. You can do anything you want to right here. How about a halfback pass? All right, nobody agrees with you. Open field to the far side on 2nd and 1. Midland in a 3-4 defense. And handoff to Cotton. He's going nowhere. As they were ready for him on that one, he'll lose 2. It'll be 3rd down. Making that tackle was Joseph Orville. So now it's 3rd down. I think he held the ball too long. Williams did. So Cotton, 2 carries for 7 yards on 3rd and about 3. Tasby split to this side. So is Ellis. Robertson to the far side on 3rd down. Clock at 8:27 to go. Crowley up 7-0 and driving. And now Crowley jumps. Now it's going to be 3rd and 8. Ah, don't need that. Ball back to the 36-yard line. And the guilty party was Primus. No, I'm sorry. Guilty party was Martin. Now you had it 2nd and 1. Now it's 3rd and 8. Clock at 8:20 to go. Crowley up 7-0. Midland will get the ball to start the 3rd quarter. Tasby to this side. Cotton and Williams in the backfield. Crowley going left to right here in the 2nd with 8 minutes to go. Going to throw. Has time. Caleb's got real estate if he wants to run. He's going to. 35. Shake and bake to the 40. Good block. 45. Midfield. 1st down at the Midland 45-yard line. And Midland coaches are going to scream for a crackback block, but they don't get the call. That was a hard crackback block that was not called, and I didn't see it, so it's 1st down at the Midland 45-yard line. 2 receivers to the far side. Ellis right over here near the sidelines. 1st and 10. Caleb's going to throw a quick slant to Ellis. Down to the 35-yard line. That's a quick gain of 10. Williams on fire tonight. He is now 5 of 6 passing. 1st and 10 at the 35. 7:45 to go here in the 2nd. Crowley started from their own 4. They are now at the Midland 35-yard line. Eagles 7, Bulldogs nothing. Bulldogs have fumbled and didn't make it on a 4th down for their 2 possessions. Williams gets the snap to Cotton. Bounces outside. Cotton 30. Cotton 25. Lowers his head. Give me 10 more, baby. 1st and 10. Cotton now with 3 carries for 17 yards. So 1st and 10 Eagles at the Midland 25-yard line. Crowley up 7-0 and driving. Receiver split left and right. Ellis split over here. A quick slant would work for Ellis because there's no help over the top for Midland. 4 in the backfield. 25, 20, 15, down to the 10. Oh, flag on the play. Touchdown. But let's check the flag. There is a flag sitting at the 10-yard line. It's going to be holding against Crowley. As making the touchdown was Martin, but let's see what the flag is. It is against Crowley. But a nice, nice run there for Crowley. Now they'll bring Thomas in. But the holding was before or after the 1st down. So they'll put the ball all the way back to the 22-yard line. Boy, if you don't hold, Crowley's up 13-0. So now it's 1st and about 7. Crowley's ball, 7 minutes to go in the 2nd. 7-0 Eagles, and they're driving. So we have Thomas and Cotton in the backfield and Tasby. Ellis split to this side. Robertson to the far side. Let's see what we do here. This could be the power sweep. Handoff. No, Williams keeps. 25. Good block by Tasby to the 15. Williams waits. He's patient and gets a 1st down all the way to the 8-yard line of Midland. Williams was very patient on that run, and that's a 14-yard gain. Williams is tearing it up right now. Williams has 77 yards on 5 carries. 1st and goal at the 9. Clock at 6:20 to go. Crowley up by the count of 7-0 and driving. Cotton comes back in the game. Cogbell will line up as a tight end. So an inverted diamond formation for Crowley, 1st and 10. Going to run the sweep. Williams turns to the 5. Touchdown! Williams goes in from 8 yards. And the Eagles up 13-0 halfway through the quarter. So Williams with his first rushing touchdown, and the Eagles take advantage. They go 96 yards. After a 4th down stop by the defense, and they lead now by the count of 13-0. And they're going to say the touchdown was Jonathan Blake. Williams led with a block. So it's 13-0 now, Crowley. Here's Morales with the extra point. High snap, ball down, blocked. And it'll be an extra point is no good. Midland will pick it up and go nowhere. So we are at 6 minutes to go. Crowley up 13-0. As we miss the extra point, back in a minute. So Crowley goes 96 yards to make it 13-0. Morales with the extra point blocking is now 43 of 38. So the touchdown goes to Blake. Williams led the way with a block. That's Blake's 5th touchdown of the season. Clock at 6 minutes exactly here at Shotwell. Crowley 13 and Midland nothing. Now we'll see what they do on offense since they're not used to being behind this much. So Morales will kick off going left to right. Very high but short. Ball's going to come down at the 15. Up to the 20, 25, 30, and gets hit hard at the 30. Oh, nope. They blew the whistle. They blew the whistle at the 32-yard line. So it'll be first and 10. Making that return again was McGowan. So first and 10 now, Midland. Down now 13-0 here in the second quarter, which has 5:52 to go. Stewart and McCoy in the backfield. Elijah McCoy, the first 2,000-yard rusher in Midland High School history, and that's hard to believe because Midland's had some good running backs. Ball at the 35-yard line, first and 10. Going to run the dive play to McCoy, and Crowley is, well, they are all over him. Making that first pop for Crowley was Terry. That's Jaden Terry, second down and 10. And that's the first time McCoy has not gained anything on a rush. Clock at 5:35 to go. Again, Midland will get the ball to start the second quarter. At halftime, we're going to have Coach Garfield, the athletic director for Abilene ISD. Second and 10. Crowley up 13-0. Quarterback's going to throw his first pass. Going deep. Got a man incomplete. That's the little play action pass. That's his first pass attempt. Now it's third and 10. He was looking for his receiver, Lang. So third and 10. That's where you run the step down, step back, and throw it. Jim Wacker at Southwest Texas State used to run that on a seam route a lot with the tight ends. Denton Ryan, by the way, beat Lubbock Monterey 29-16, so Denton Ryan moves on. Richland beating Amarillo 21-14, third and 10 here. Receiver split left and right. Clock at 5:18 to go here in the second. Eagles up 13-0. Stewart hands off two more, and he doesn't get anything. He gets up to the 39. That's a gain of only four, and now decision time for Coach Fortune and Midland. And they will punt. Wow. So fourth down, watch a fake here. Doing the honors for punting is Edgar Ramos, the brother of the kicker, Keith Ramos. Back deep to receive the kick will be Tasby, stands at about his 30-yard line. Clock at 4:48 to go. So Ramos will kick as soon as the ball gets there. Oh, high snap, but he comes down with it. Gets the kick away. Nice kick. Fair catch called by Tasby at the 24-yard line and a flag. Now let's check this. But Crowley's ball, 4:30 to go here. It could be a holding on Allen for Crowley. That flag is sitting at the 30-yard line. Crowley up 13-0. Two touchdowns and a missed extra point. Midland has fumbled, went for it on fourth down and didn't make it, and punted. Illegal block in the back. So this ball should be back to about the 15-yard line. But Crowley right now, 4:30 to go, each team with two timeouts. High snap again. We're watching a replay here at Shotwell. This is one of the old stadiums along with Ratliff, Cleburne, The Rock. Yep, he got an illegal block in the back. Shouldn't have done it. So first and 10, Crowley at the 12-yard line. Up 13-0, 4:30 to go here in the second quarter. Two backs in the backfield along with Williams. Man in motion to the far side for Crowley. Williams will keep. Williams will pump. 20. Williams, 30. Hurdles to the 35. To the 40. To the 50. Williams, one man to beat. And he's pushed out of bounds. All the way down to the 35-yard line of Midland. 38 yards on that run. Boy, he is fast. That puts him over 100 at 105 yards. Or 115 yards. First and 10. Boy, he can fly. Making the tackle for Midland was a very tired Julian Williams. He plays Rover. 3:50 to go. Crowley, 13. Midland, nothing. Second quarter. Man in motion comes this way. It's Tasby. First down. Williams will throw. Backside rush. Williams has got room if he wants to go. Here he goes. 40, 30. Williams will 20. Oh, to the 15. To the 10. Williams knocked out of bounds at the 2. What a run of 37 yards. He is putting on a clinic here in Abilene. 152 yards rushing on 7 carries. And Crowley is eating it up right now. First and goal at the 1. Here is Crowley for a touchdown. There's another one. Add it up, baby. 19-0 with the extra point to follow. And that's Blake again for his second touchdown of the game, this time from 1. And the fans on Midland's side are shocked. So Crowley up 19-0, 3:30 to go here, and they will go for 2. What a shocker. And here comes Cotton back in the game. Now, sometimes they will direct snap to Cotton. No, he's going to go as a receiver. So Blake with his second touchdown to make it 19-0. I formation. How about this? With Tasby dotting the I on a 2-point conversion. Flag. Tasby's going to throw it in the end zone. It's incomplete, but there is a flag. Hold on. There is a flag. Did Midland line up offsides? They ran a halfback pass to Tasby to throw it to Cogbell, but let's see. I mean, you can't move it up except for half, about a yard and a half. So the halfback pass didn't work, but let's see what the flag is. Could it be off, false start against Crowley? So we'll do it again. Now you kick. And Midland will decline it. So we will stay at 19-0 with Crowley leading over Midland. We'll come back for the kickoff.

13-0 as the two-point conversion didn't work, but Crowley false started, and Midland declined it. 3:30 to go here. Each team with two timeouts. And here's the kickoff by Morales, straight down the middle. Ball will bounce, picked it up. That's a live ball at the 15, coming this way 20, 25, and falls to the 30-yard line. So first and 10. Making that return was Brito for Midland. First and 10, Dogs. Down 19-0, 3:25 to go here in the second quarter. And we have a flag sitting at the 20. All right, let's see what this is. This is going to be against Midland. Well, the fans around here, even the people in our box, are shocked. We have some Abilene officials next door to our left and then Midland Radio to our right, and they can't believe it, and neither can I. 3:25 to go here in the second. Holding penalty against Midland puts it back at the 11-yard line. So first and 10, Midland, 3:25 to go here in the second quarter. Crowley 19, Midland nothing. Shotgun flexbone, receiver to the far side. Stewart and Moore in the backfield. Quarterback keeps. Quarterback will pitch. And that's Castillo up to the 18-yard line. That's a gain of 7. Castillo with his second carry of the night. That puts him at 32 yards. Second down, Midland now in the hurry up. Two receivers to the far side, two to this side. Going to throw. Second pass of the game. Little out route, ball's not even close, and it's third down. Second attempt by Stewart. He is 0 of 2 passing with 2:58 to go. Crowley 19, Midland nothing. 2:58 to go, second quarter. Again, we will have Coach Gardner, the athletic director, at halftime, the director, athletic director for Abilene ISD. Receiver split to this side and to the far side. Now offset flex bone to our side as two backs are in the backfield. 2:58 to go. Play clock down to 10. Well, they take forever to get a play going. Play clock down to 5. Play clock down to 3. Lineman move. No flag. Quarterback will keep. Quarterback is hit hard at the 21-yard line. And he should be close enough for a first down, and he is. 2:52 to go. So Bridges gets the first down for Midland. Clock at 2:43. That's only his third carry, but he got enough for a first. That puts him at 5 yards. Flexbone look. First and 10 at the 21. 2:30 to go. Crowley up 19-0. Going to run the toss sweep to the far side. Oh, he is met hard by the purple wall. Oh, Nelly. Blake just lowered his head and said hello. And it's second down. They'll lose 2. Oh, what a pop. Clock is running. 2:14 to go. Again, each team with 2 timeouts. Crowley 19, Midland nothing. As we hit the 2-minute mark of the second quarter. Receiver split to the far side is Castillo. He's had some carries. Play clock down to 15. Second down and about 11. Midland with the ball going right to left. Going to throw over the middle. Ball is incomplete, almost intercepted, and now it's third down. He is now 0 of 3. Good defense there by Crowley as Brandon Ford almost had himself a pick. So third down now and 11 for Midland. Receiver split left and right. They'll be in the flex bone. Bridges and Moore in the backfield. Now two receivers come this way. Open field to the far side. What a gorgeous night here in Abilene. Wind blowing hard from right to left. Play clock down to 9. Boy, they take forever. Surprised they don't get a delay game penalty. Third down. Going to run the pitch this way. And he is hit hard. There's

up over Army 14-0. Boise State over Wyoming 7-3. And Arizona State has just upset BYU 28-13. Auburn leading A&M 7-0. Oklahoma and Alabama scoreless. Utah over Iowa State 3-0. Also in the American, UAB over Rice 40-14. Charlotte beats FAU 39-27. And East Carolina comes back to beat North Texas 40-28. And Midland will punt for the second time in the game at 1:36. Tasby is standing at the midfield stripe. Eagles 19, Bulldogs zip. Here's a snap to Ramos. Oh, nice kick. Nice kick. Tasby will just let it roll. And it's caught by a lineman on the out-of-bounds side. Let's move up a little bit. Keep going. Stop at the 47-yard line. That's only a 32-yard punt. Now, Crowley with one timeout, about 52 yards away from pay dirt. Boy, if they can get one more score here, we're going to have some fun. Midland on their first possession fumbled. Crowley scored. On the next possession, they went for it on 4th-and-1 at our 4. Crowley scored. Then Midland punted. Crowley scored again. Well, we've missed two extra points. Stack. Oh, look at this. Bunch formation to the far side. One to this side. This could be a bubble screen. Williams alone in the backfield on 1st-and-10 at their own 48. Williams going to throw. Ball caught by Ellis. Oh, middle. Oh, he gets by one tackler. 50. Ellis to the 40. Ellis to the 30. And down to the 31-yard line. But there is a flag sitting at the 45. There is a flag on the play. Holding against Crowley. Ah, we're shooting ourselves in the foot. Man. So back it up 10 and we'll make it 1st-and-minute. Williams threw it to Ellis. Got by one tackler. And then there's your hold. Nope, that wasn't the hold. I'm trying to find the hold. There it is. Cotton did it. Oh. So 1st down for Crowley. This will be about 1st and about 14. As the ball will go back to the Crowley 44-yard line. So we'll call it 1st and 14. 1:19 to go until halftime. Crowley 19, Midland nothing. Midland comes into the game at 8-3. Crowley at 7-4. Same formation. Bunch to the far side. One receiver to this side. Williams will throw. He's going this way. Looking for Ellis. And Ellis has turned around incomplete. Threw it on the wrong shoulder. So it's now 5 out of 7 for Williams. I like the play call. Bunched on the far side, one to this side. 2nd and about 14 with 1:04 to go. Let's see if they just run the ball here. Burrell now in the ball game as a receiver. Well, he was, and then Ellis comes back. 2nd down and 14. Crowley 19-0, 1:04 to go here in the first half here in Abilene. Hand off to Williams will keep, looking for a little seam. Good block by Tasby to the 50, and he'll step out of bounds after a gain of about 5. So it'll be 3rd down. We've got him for 8 carries for 157 yards. And again, now they are keeping stats here, so we'll get official coming up at halftime. But I've got Williams 8 for 157 on 3rd and about 8. Crowley has one timeout left. Midland has 2 as we're under 1 minute. Let's see what Crowley runs here. Receiver split left and right. Williams gets the snap in the shotgun. Going to hand the ball off to Cotton. He'll cross midfield and get to about the 47-yard line. That's a gain of 3. It'll be 4th down. So Cotton 3 for 25 yards on 5 carries. Now 4th down here. There's about an 8-second difference on the play clock. So Crowley will run this thing down, and either Coach Lynn will call timeout or take a delay to let Williams punt. What a first half for Crowley. 19-0 over this vaunted running attack for Midland. Crowley this year has outscored their opponents 109-71. So Coach Lynn walks this way, play clock down 2-5, game clock at 13, and Coach Lynn will call timeout. So that's his last timeout. Now what you do is, Caleb, you punt the ball. Keep it in the air for about 7 seconds. What a performance. Still got another half to go, but still, this is a shock.

0: And Auburn has just scored again on A&M to lead 14-0 on the Plains. That's senior day for Auburn. And they've got Alabama next week. A&M, by the way, has loses to Texas next week. Texas beat Kentucky. So if Auburn beats A&M, then Texas will be in the SEC title game. And they just showed the touchdown on Auburn. That was pretty. Now go for two and get an onside kick. So fourth down for Crowley. Ball at the about the 8-yard line, or fourth and eight at the 47-yard line. So let's see what we do here. Crowley has no timeouts left. Midland still has two. So fourth down, let's see what we do here. So 10 seconds to go. They've put two more seconds back on the clock. So fourth down, we'll call it five, and Caleb Williams will punt. So fourth down. Now what Caleb needs to do is just get it high in the air. Nobody back for Midland, by the way. So you got a free rein here if you can get it up. And now flag. And timeout Midland. All right, tell you what, we're going to take a quick break. Crowley up by the count of 19-0. When you come back, it'll be fourth down. So first down for Midland at the Crowley 41-yard line. Quarterback keeps looking to pitch. And down he goes. He's going to lose 2 yards. Outstanding tackle by Priest Ash. And it will be second down. Or Christian Ash, I'm sorry. That's Priest's little brother. So Bridges loses two. It'll be second down with halfway through the fourth quarter. 26-14 Crowley. Second down. Bridges and McCoy in the backfield. Receiver splits to the far side as they break the flex. Hand off to McCoy. 40, McCoy, 30. McCoy still going to the 20. And down to the 19-yard line. McCoy starting to get heated up a little bit. Down to the 19 with 5:40 to go. Crowley's got a hold here to a field goal. Cameron Walker back in the game. First and 10. Clock at 5:35 to go in the game. 26-14. Crowley making substitutions on defense. 19 on the play clock. First and 10 at the 20 of Crowley. McCoy, quarterback keep. And Bridges gets inside the 15 to the 13, make it the 14-yard line. That's a gain of 6. 5:10 to go in the game. Second down and 5 for Midland at the 14-yard line as we go under 5 in the game. Crowley and Midland each have 2 timeouts left. Play clock at 23. Crowley still up 26-14, but that's in jeopardy right now. Watch the seam route. Play clock down to 10. Game clock at 4:45. Low snap. Going to throw. And that ball's going to be caught at the 11-yard line after the receiver, Brandon, runs into the chains. So it'll be third down and about 2. 3 passes complete in this game by Midland, all in this half. Third and 2 at the 11. Clock at 4:38 to go. 18 on the play clock. Clock stops when the receiver goes out of bounds. Receiver split to this side. Open field to the far side. Play clock at 10. Watch a quick slant. Hand off to McCoy. Nope. McCoy falls to the 6. That's a first. Nope. Falls to the 8. First and goal. But that still keeps the clock running at 4:30 to go. First and goal now for Midland at the 8-yard line of Crowley. 4:20 to go in the game. Eagles up 26-14. Got to hold them here. Flexbone look out of the shotgun. Quarterback on the pitch to the 5. Turns it up and flag on the play. This could be a hold. This could be a hold on Midland with 4:06 to go. And if it's who I think it's on Cobb, who's been busy in this second half. Holding against Midland. Back it up, make it to the 18-yard line. Coach Fortune does not like the call, but I do. So one, that backs them up 10 yards. Two, they're going to run the clock. So it's still first and goal now from the 18-yard line. Clock at 4:05 to go. So they'll back it up to probably about the 14-yard line. Yep. All right. First and goal from the 14 with 4:05 to go. Clock's running. We go under 4 minutes when they snap it. 26-14 Crowley. Still up 12. It's still a two-score game. First and goal from the 14. McCoy in the backfield with Bridges. And we're going to throw. Looking in the end zone. Ball's going to be caught for a touchdown. 26-20 with the extra point to follow. So if Crowley wants to win this game, they got to run 3:42 off the clock. And they can do it. So Midland with 14 in the third and six here in the fourth, depending on the extra point. So it's 3:42 left in the game, 26-20, Crowley up. Martin's 67-yard fumble recovery is the difference in this ball game. Kick on the way by Ramos is good. So 26-21.
1: And Crowley hold on and beat Midland.
0: Well, here we go. 3:42 in the game. Crowley 26, Midland 21. Midland has scored all their points here in the second half, but that 67-yard return for a fumble by Martin is the difference in the ball game. Watch an onside kick here. Crowley has their hands team in. Ramos will kick off. Titus back about his 20. So here we go. Winner gets Denton Guyer. Can Crowley hold on for the next 3:42? Each team with two timeouts. Onside kick by Midland. And it'll be caught by Crowley at the 45-yard line. And he can run. 50. Turn it up. 45-40. Still going. Horse collar. Oh, where's the horse collar? Where's the horse collar at the 40-yard line? Oh, I don't believe it. They tried the onside kick and it didn't work. And Martin, the recovery, got all the way to the Midland 40-yard line. But where the heck was the horse collar? Oh, my goodness. And the clock didn't even run. It's still at 3:42. So first and 10 Crowley at the Midland 39-yard line. Why didn't the clock run? First and 10. Here we go. Crowley's ball. Robertson split to the far side. Receiver to this side. Crowley needs a touchdown or run out the 3:42. Here's Cotton. Lowers his head to the 30. And he'll get stopped at the 31. So that's a gain of 8. Second down. Got to stay in bounds. Coach Need says. 9 carries for 45 yards for Cotton. Second down, we'll call it 2. 3:20 to go. Crowley up 26-21. Don't snap it till you're about 3 seconds, as Coach Need says. That's why he has 2 state titles in Grapevine. As we go, he'll snap it with under 3 minutes to go. Eagles up 26-21. Second and 2. Cotton, first down, spins to the 30. And do they give it to him? No, 3rd and 1. But the clock continues to run. .2:40 to go, 3rd down and 1. Crowley needs a first down right here because Midland's going to have to start burning timeouts. Midland has 2 left. 1st and 10, or 1st and 10 if Crowley can get 2 yards to the 30. Clock at 2:33. Play clock down to 7. Let's go. 2:17 to go. Williams gets the snap. Cotton, first down, falls forward. Yes, sir. There you go. There you go with 2 minutes to go in the game. And now let's see if Midland will call a timeout. Clock should be running at 2:03. Why isn't the clock running? Now it's running. So 4th down. They didn't give it to him. Boy, you got to run wide here if you're Williams. Blake now in the backfield along with Williams. 4th down and 1. Minute 48 to go. And first down for Blake. Jonathan Blake with a first down. That's big. Now Midland will have to start using timeouts with 140 or 100 seconds to go and running. 26-21 Crowley. Clock is running. 90 seconds to go until we move on to the next round. What a game this has been. 26-21. Crowley with the lead. Minute 20 to go in the game. The winner gets Denton Geyer next week. Why isn't Midland calling timeout with a minute 13 to go? So Midland, as Cotton will sweep. Cotton, 30. Cotton, 20. Down to the 18-yard line. And Midland will call timeout with a minute to go. So we'll take it with him. Crowley up by the count of 26-21. 1 minute to go until we move on to round three. 26-21. Crowley with a lead. Minute 20 to go in the game. The winner gets Denton Geyer next week. Why isn't Midland calling timeout with a minute 13 to go? So Midland, as Cotton will sweep. Cotton, 30. Cotton, 20. Down to the 18-yard line. And Midland will call timeout with a minute to go. So we'll take it with him. Crowley up by the count of 26-21. 1 minute to go until we move on to round three.
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2: Second down for Crowley at the 20. Handoff to the running back inside the 20. Still going to the 16-yard line. And that'll be a first down. Pyle still moving to the 10. Down to the 9-yard line. Timeout Midland with 50 seconds to go. As that was, Cotton was not going to be denied that first and 10 at the 10. Now, with 50 seconds to go as we watch the Crowley version of the Bush push, still spinning. Still spinning. Now we're going to start pushing. There's Cogbell in there pushing, showing how strong he is. Midland has one timeout left. Oh, no, they don't have any. They're done. So if Crowley will kneel down, it's over. So Crowley, 26-21, 50 seconds to go until round three. Denton Geyer, don't know where, don't know when just yet. We will try to find out as soon as we can. It will be in the Dallas-Fort Worth area, so we don't have to travel that much. What a game by your Eagles to hold on and stop this running attack of Midland. But the speed of Crowley was the difference in this ball game. Caleb Williams was the difference in this ball game. First and 10. And Crowley's going to the victory formation with 50 seconds to go. All Williams has to do is just kneel down and we can celebrate and go to 8-4 and get ready for Denton Geyer. Williams will snap it and go down and get pushed. We'll have to kneel down one more time. What a win for your Eagles. So we hit the third round against Denton Geyer. Don't know where or when yet, but it will be close. If it's Friday, we'll be there. If it's Saturday, depending on what time, we'll have basketball and football. And that's going to do it. The Crowley Eagles, for the first time since 2013, are going to the third round in the state football playoffs. Your final score, Crowley 26, Midland 21.
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5: 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Coming to you from the top, Aiko.
6: Hold up, hold up, hold up. Y'all know what to do. It's the 580 boys. Hope y'all having a great week. It's full house. I got my main man, Mr. Cowboy, in the building. What up?
7: What's going down, man? I mean, we've been having discussions here before we come on.
6: We waiting on Seth Henry.
8: Seth Henry's in the house. Say hello to Seth Henry, fella.
6: Where's Seth Henry at?
9: What it do, man? What's going on?
7: What's going on, Seth?
6: Oh. Hey, what it do, Seth Henry?
9: I heard y'all in there talking about Tampa Bay ain't going to win the NFC.
7: Nah, he's talking about Carolina. Yeah, man, this man going to be crazy.
9: You know, I ain't saying they won't, but I ain't saying they will either. I mean, with Atlanta picking up Tua.
6: Garbage.
10: We got to start that off.
9: No, no, he got a running back. Bijan just signed a new contract, so
6: he got a receiver too to sign the contract. Drake London.
9: Yeah.
6: Pop said he's overpaid. Speaking of, man, there's been big payments, man. The highest paid running back in history.
7: But hey, don't run from the question at hand, man.
6: There's no running, T.O.P.
7: Hey, you trying to talk about highest paid running back. Man, let's go back to the
6: news.
7: To the question at hand, man. You said Carolina is going to win the South.
6: No. What I said was, from looking at how the offense is moving and fluid, man, they coach They buying into their offense. They won the NFC South last year. They could very much well do a repeat. Being, we got to look at the change being made. Tua is in ATL. Kellen is in year two in New Orleans. And then, you know, Baker's a beast. He looks good early on in the season, but he never has the true help.
7: But we basing this off of Hall of Fame game.
6: I'm getting a glimpse of Carolina knocked Dallas off. Yeah. They can knock Dallas off.
7: Carolina can win West too.
6: Oh no, sir.
7: Oh yes, sir.
9: Win the West or what? The West or what?
7: The NFC West?
6: No way.
7: I mean, they can't beat Dallas either.
9: No, Dallas gonna beat Dallas. They ain't got to beat Dallas. Dallas gonna beat Dallas.
7: All that sound good.
6: we
7: got a new regime going on in Dallas.
9: What is it?
7: Christian Parker.
9: Who?
7: Yeah. I want you to say that who? At the end of the season, I want you to. What'd you say? I'm gonna say it again. I want you to say it just like you said it. Christian Parker.
9: Who?
7: I want to hear that same thing at the end of the season. Because we're gonna answer that question.
9: Who is Christian Parker?
7: I don't know. You'll figure it out.
9: No, just go say who is. I ain't been paying no attention to who, what the
7: kid was. That's the defensive coordinator we got.
9: Christian Parker. Where you come from?
6: It's a brother.
9: That don't mean nothing.
7: Philadelphia. Philadelphia. He's under the Vic Fangio tree. He was the secondary coach in Philadelphia for the last couple of years.
9: Okay.
7: Yeah. Okay.
9: Well,
7: he's making a big difference already.
9: What are you doing?
7: The first thing you got to change is the philosophy, the scheme.
9: That ain't gonna change that till Jerry Lee. What are you talking about?
7: No. See.
9: What you mean? No. See, you know, you see. No. Y'all see, but this is what I don't understand, y'all Cowboy fans. You know what happened every year when Jerry Jones is there. So
7: Jerry get in the way of the everyday operations. But as far as the team flow and all that, man, I think we got a better grip on it, man. I'm liking the head coach. First of all, I think he got a lot of growing to do, and I think he's got a chance to be something special this season and build something special in Dallas with him and Christian Parker. You know, I feel a new regime coming.
9: Oh, okay.
6: And it's a new regime in your division brewing with Washington, the Commanders picking up Diggs. Do you want to talk about that? Cause he gonna be,
7: we gonna have to see what
6: them guys are made of.
7: You know what you good at?
6: I'm good at just telling you. You got Diggs in your division now, man.
7: You are a worthless information deliverer. Diggs. You said Diggs. Diggs.
6: Is hooking up with Jaden Daniels.
7: Hey.
6: And Scary Terry is on the other side. What are you talking about? You better worry about that.
7: How? When the last time Diggs completed a season without being in mental trouble?
6: Wait, Hold on, man. You gonna sit up and disrespect that man's 1,000 yards receiving probably about the last 6-7 seasons?
7: You know Stephon Diggs didn't have 1,000 yards last year.
6: Hey, dude, you need to look it up.
7: Nah, you need to look it up.
6: Man, I know the man got money, man. He played in a good system with the Patriots, and he went to the Super Bowl. Other than the off-field issues with him, Scary Terry, and Jaden Daniels, you're going to have to worry about that in that NFC East. Not alone, the Giants, too. And then Philly over there going, man, you need to be worried, Mr. Cowboy.
7: You said I need to be worried. What do I need to be worried for? I'm trying to figure out why I need to be worried.
10: Said Henry, can you explain to him what I'm trying to tell him about? He's talking about the defense.
7: You can explain yourself. Why you need somebody else?
10: You got to look. You got to face them twice.
9: Yeah, it's going to be interesting. I don't know about the NFC East, man. It's a toss up right now.
10: It's a toss up.
9: It's a toss up for me. I mean, yeah, it's a toss up. It's pretty much cut and dry, even across the board.
10: Okay. That's fair. That's a good assessment.
9: I mean, ain't nobody showed me nothing. Philly didn't do nothing.
7: Okay. He got 1,013 yards with 4 touchdowns. Boy, he's scary to me.
9: Well, I mean, you said he didn't.
7: Being the number one receiver on the team.
9: Hold on. Let's roll it back. You said he didn't get 1,000 yards.
7: I didn't think he had 1,000.
9: Okay, well that argument is over right there between did he get 1,000 and didn't he get 1,000?
7: Oh then, yeah, that's why I said he got 1,013 with 4 touchdowns.
9: The thing is, when you look at that division, nobody stands out in that division right now as a clear cut winner. For me, I don't know about nobody else, but for me, nobody stands out as a clear cut winner.
7: I mean, I don't think there's too many divisions right now you can look at and say somebody stands out as a clear-cut winner.
9: Yeah, I think in the AFC East, you got the Patriots.
7: I mean, so you just throwing everybody else to the birds right then?
9: In that division? Heck yeah. Who Miami going to do what? What are the Jets going to do?
7: I'm not really too sold on New England myself.
9: Well, I don't know how you not sold on them. They went to the Super Bowl last year, even though they lost. They ain't really lose nobody coming back. It's just the fact of the Jets, Miami, and Buffalo. Buffalo. That's Jared Allen, you know.
10: And they picked up A.J. Brown, another... He's a weapon.
9: I ain't even worried about A.J. Brown. He mental. He ain't got no mental right now.
7: I'm just saying, you just throw the Bills like they ain't been to the Super Bowl division. The Bills ain't won the division the last three out of the last four years.
9: Listen, that don't matter if you win division, you're still going up against Kansas City. Do they win that game?
7: You said it's a clear-cut winner. I'm saying it's a clear-cut winner in the AFC East. New England is a clear-cut winner. And yeah. I'm telling you that they're not a clear-cut winner as long as Buffalo is still a team. I can't look at New England and say they're a better team than Buffalo right now. There's no way you can convince me of that because the quarterback.
9: Hold on, let's roll it back.
7: So you telling me that Drake May is a better quarterback than Josh Allen?
9: Hold on, I ain't going by that. I'm going by what the way I'm going.
7: No, I'm saying the man said because the quarterback. I'm asking him a simple question.
10: Oh, yeah, so you telling me the ball over Josh
7: that's
10: Allen?
7: That's not what I asked you. I said, so you said by the quarterback. So you telling me,
10: right? If they both gonna go to the playoffs.
7: Listen, man. Pop. Answer this. You said you going by the quarterback.
10: Buffalo got a new coach.
7: I'm going out for what came at your mouth, bro.
10: Josh Allen is going to trick it off in the fourth quarter in the divisional game against New England or whoever.
7: What you're saying is Drake May is a better quarterback than Josh Allen.
10: Yeah, younger and he's better. Yeah, he is. He done bought into that Patriot way.
7: I'm gonna call Big Dave. I'm gonna have him. We need to get you tested, man.
10: Man, you know Josh Allen throw interceptions, man.
7: It don't matter. Drake May is not a better quarterback than Josh Allen. And I don't trust Drake May more than I trust Josh Allen.
10: Well, okay, that's you.
9: Who lost the game for Buffalo last year?
7: The coaching.
9: No. It wasn't the coach. Coach didn't throw the interception.
7: Yeah, I mean,
10: I'm about to tell you.
7: it's a lot of plays in between there, though.
9: Hey,
7: y'all look at one play.
10: You got a stud running back.
9: I said who lost the game. My thing is this. There were a lot of plays made on that field. The last play of the game killed the chances for them to win the game by Josh Allen throwing an interception. That's all I said. That's all I'm saying.
7: Should they even been in that situation, though?
9: Hey, he the one put them. They put themselves in there.
7: Yeah, they. But then you want to say he.
9: Hey, he had the opportunity to win the game.
7: There's a lot of opportunities that he shouldn't have even been in that, though.
9: Well, I understand that. But yet still, when the game is on the line and you need a drive to put together to go down and score, who's in charge of that?
7: You can look at a lot of games are in and with an interception, and a lot of times they got to make a play though, and the play ain't there. You still try to make the play, and even though you can't make the play, but you shouldn't have been in that situation to have to make that play.
9: I totally agree, but yet and still, when a game winning drive needs to be put together, you have the ball. And you're driving down the field, and you need a score. We could go several different ways with this.
7: See, I'm gonna just say this. I'm not a big fan of blaming the quarterback that throws the interception that's in the game and say it's your fault y'all lost. I just don't agree with that because as a Dallas Cowboy fan.
9: You can't say that.
7: Tony Romo made more game-winning plays than a lot of these other quarterbacks, but his defense failed him.
9: Well, he failed.
10: The defense that's tough.
9: Hold on. It was just all within his defense all his entire career now.
7: I didn't say it. See, there you go.
9: No, you say his defense failed him, so his defense
7: Failed him most of the time.
9: Okay, that's what you need to say then.
7: His defense failed him. At least, I mean, it's probably only one out of all the games that Tony Romo at the end threw an interception or something. It's only one game that I can really blame him for.
9: Which one? When he didn't hold a field goal, slipped out his hand?
7: No, that ain't his fault.
9: What you mean?
10: What?
7: He wasn't even a quarterback then.
9: Listen. If he catches that ball and they kick a field goal, what happens?
7: We don't know if he can kick or gonna make the field goal.
9: Come on, Full House.
10: You beat Seattle.
9: Come on.
7: Hey, man, I'm just saying that the kick could have got by. You said what's going to happen. It's probably going to go in. But we don't know that.
9: Listen.
7: We don't know that, man. I'm just saying, man.
9: I understand that. Pop, so it never got to an opportunity for it to be blocked. Okay.
10: And on that note, y'all, we got to come back, man. We'll be back for segment two on the station that keeps it lit, the BGC Sport Network. Bob Aiko, coming to you from that.
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18: 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And it takes faith to have faith. 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
10: Hold up, hold up, hold up, hold up. Hey, y'all, what it do? Yeah, we back, segment two. It's the 580 boys, man. Full house, Mr. Cowboy. Enough said, Henry, man. Man, we've been going in on the football, man, because football's in the air, man. Mr. Cowboy, you just have to face it. Said Henry was on point. Your division, anybody could take over it. It's not tough like the NFC West. The NFC North.
7: The way you mean NFC West, the NFC West is a clear-cut winner. And
10: wait a minute. No, it's not. You got Rams, Seahawks.
7: the Seahawks.
10: The 49ers is right there ready to lock with you.
7: No, they're not, man. The Rams is a clear cut. The Rams is a clear cut favorite to win that division. It's clear and dry. Nowhere is it any contested.
9: You're talking about on paper?
10: Right.
7: I'm talking about right now.
9: On paper.
7: Right now.
9: They're the clear cut winners on paper.
7: Yeah. Just like you say, New England's a clear cut.
10: Don't forget about Seattle's tough, man.
7: Man, Seattle's tough, but the Rams are a clear cut with adding Miles Garrett and getting Aaron Donald back in the fold. The Rams are a clear cut favorite to win that division.
9: On paper, they look good. But like I said, it don't take but one injury to shut down a whole team, and everything they thought they had is going out the window.
7: So you can say the same about any team then.
9: But no, that's what I'm saying. Barring injury right now, yeah, they may be. In your opinion, they're the clear-cut one in that division.
7: Because if Drake might go down in New England, what they look like?
9: That's what I said. So, hey, right now, they on paper, they look good.
7: Right. Yeah, that's all we talking about is on paper. We ain't talking about nothing factual. We saying a clear cut, and that's what it is.
10: Okay, fellas, I still, Mr. Cowboy, we got to talk about what's your opinion on Jahmyr Gibbs being the highest paid running back, man, in NFL history. Do you think he deserves it? Is he the right one?
7: Listen.
10: We'll get to see him.
7: The fact you say the history, the highest paid this, the highest paid, there's going to be a whole lot of highest paid in the NFL. But does that mean he's the best running back to ever touch the field? No. That means right now at this time, he was the next man up and he got paid. That's all that means. The thing with it is CD when Justin, Justin Jefferson or Jamar Chase? Justin Jefferson signed the biggest contract for the receiver, right? Is he the best receiver to ever play the game? No. Well, everybody, when he retired, they say he's the best. We don't know that. But right now, he's not the best to ever play the game, but he's the highest paid to ever play the game because at this time of his contract, he was the man, he was up, and he got paid. That's how the NFL is right now. Is Dak Prescott the best quarterback to ever play in Dallas? No, but he's the highest paid quarterback to ever play in Dallas.
10: So you saying that Jahmyr Gibbs, that's not Henry, was that deserving?
9: Well, you gotta look at how it's judged. You need to keep Jahmyr Gibbs there. You need to keep him happy, so he can produce for you. Right now, he is one of the top three producing running backs in the NFL. And to keep your team playoff eligible, or to be able to compete in the playoffs, you have to keep him on your team. You can't afford to let him go. So you got to sign this brother to whatever he wants to be signed to and keep it going. So he might not be the best one in the NFL, but he's the best one that Detroit can get right now. So guess what? To keep him happy and in the system that he's thrived in, you have to pay him.
10: So that meaning that any other team, if he was just out there on the market, they'll be willing to give him that amount of money as well.
7: But we can't say what no other team would be willing to give
10: him. Saquon, we know McCaffrey done been busted up. He's not going to get that type of money. King Henry is what? In the dying years?
9: I mean, when you look at... For him to stay with Detroit, you got Amon St. Brown, you got
10: top 10 receiver,
9: right? Okay, then you got the tight end. You got that offense will suffer if somebody what's his name? Is it Ferguson behind him?
7: No, Williams.
9: No, it ain't Williams. What's the dude? Montgomery. If Montgomery had to carry that load by himself, Detroit is gonna suffer.
7: Oh, you talking about it? No, I thought Montgomery left.
10: He left?
7: Yeah.
10: So who did they pick up?
7: Montgomery, David Montgomery, if I ain't mistaken, he left. Let me make sure.
0: Yeah, because you said that they're going to win the North. So you got a lot of faith and confidence in the Detroit Lions, right, Mr. Cowboy? Didn't you say that on one of our previous?
7: Yeah, David Montgomery is in Houston.
9: Oh yeah, so that's going to hurt them because of what they had. So we're going to see how that flows, as far as who is going to back up Gibbs, because they had a heck of a 1-2 punch last year.
7: Pacheco. They picked up Pacheco from
9: Kansas City. Yeah. So, yeah. I still don't.
0: Okay.
9: I mean, Pacheco is okay, but he's not a back. He's not a bruising back. And I don't know. It's gonna be interesting to see how that running back backfield, that 1-2 punch, goes. So yeah, it's gonna be interesting. Goff. We're going to see, you know, if he can make the throws he need to make. We're going to see what that defense is made of. It's just a tough division up there, man. That North is tough.
0: You know what Goff made of. He going to tremble too, man, under pressure.
9: That's a tough division up there with the Bears and the Vikings, Packers. You know, it's a tough division to stick your head out of. We thought Detroit was going to win it last year, and look what happened. Didn't do it.
0: Nope. They didn't. 49ers, they kind of injured. Debo's back, Pops.
9: Pearsall is out for the rest of the season.
0: Yeah, Pearsall's out. There's a lot of banged up the first week. Ayuk still crying.
7: Well, why is he still bringing up that dude, that man? Man, I told you, that man has been... The NFL don't even know who he is. Since San Francisco beat Dallas in the playoffs, what was that, two or three years ago? Was it three or two years ago?
0: About 3 years ago when he played running back, though.
7: The last 2 years, anyway. The last or so, the playoff game would have been 3 years ago. So, hey, they don't even know who, that man ain't even been relevant in football, man.
0: Oh, man, come on, Mr. Cowboy.
7: What?
0: He's going to be doing multiple things, man, in Kyle Shanahan's offense. Hey,
7: that was the problem. He did multiple things. Trayvon Diggs, I don't know what Trayvon Diggs put on paper for all these cornerbacks, but ever since that game, That man ain't been the same in the NFL.
0: Man, he was eating good, man. They said he was eating some of Pop's barbecue. So,
7: I don't know what he was eating, man. Debo ain't been the same.
0: Well, reality done hit him now. So, said Henry, you know what? Said Henry, I heard from you the weekend, man, and I've seen that you watch the fights, man.
9: Man, that wasn't no fight, man. That was some garbage.
0: Roach. Lamont Roach, man.
9: Man, that was some garbage, bruh.
0: Zepeda
9: put it on.
0: Zepeda is a tough dude, man. You know, so that tells you what Shakur, he need to go on and get in the paint.
9: Man, I'm so tired of boxing. I don't know what to do, bro.
0: Wait a minute, man. Now you down there. I know you know about that Florida boy, Fendor, Sebastian.
9: I don't get down with the promoters and what they try to do. I don't like how they're moving. I mean, I thought Roach was gonna put up a fight. Roach didn't do nothing. And my thing is, when you getting your butt beat, when do you decide to start boxing?
0: I guess he took the pay. I mean, Mr. Cowboy, did you check any of the boxing out? Did you watch the Errol Spence and Tim Tazoo?
9: Oh, man. Come on, man.
7: Hey, man. I didn't watch it because I don't want to see a shell of Errol Spence. Errol Spence has not been the same. He should have never came back after the accident, man. His equilibrium has been off.
0: And you can tell.
7: Terrence Crawford showed that. And why they let him back in the ring, the Boxing Association should be, sued or something, man. They should be under investigation. Hey, I'm just saying, man, because that man is not the... If anybody that watched Errol Spence before that wreck watched that Terrence Crawford fight, they should have told him for his own sake, don't get back in the ring.
9: Well, if I was his trainer, I'd have been through the tile end in that Terrence Crawford fight.
7: He wasn't the same, man. He's a shit. I hate to say it, but you know, like he's like a half a second behind on all his movement now.
9: Yes, sir. That brain activity.
7: It's something going on in his brain, man. Where that man shouldn't be, and he don't. I mean, he don't even look the same out there. He don't walk the same.
9: Hey. That Joker's skin is so dark.
0: Oh yeah.
9: I was like, he don't respond. He can't. Hey, his reflexes, all of that. No.
0: You could tell. He shouldn't have went down to Australia to get done like that. But he retired, so that's.
9: I just hope he have a good quality of life.
7: Yeah.
0: That's right.
7: I think he was a smart man and did some smart things with himself, man. But like you say, man, I feel sorry. I mean, not I don't want to say I feel sorry for him, but you know, I just don't think that man should have got back in the ring, man.
9: No, he should have retired. Right out before when he had that wreck, he should have stayed retired.
7: Yeah,
0: he really should have.
7: But if you want to talk about boxing, right now, I think there's one dude that's on the cusp of being that Abdul guy, Mason.
0: Oh yeah, Abdullah Mason, youngster.
7: Hey. All I can say, I know he young and he ain't fought too many people, but man, he got something that only the greats have, man.
9: What's that?
7: That man is not afraid to go to that body, man.
9: Well, you got this. I don't know why you ain't got to be afraid to go to the body. That's what people don't do no more. They don't go to the body.
7: I think that's the one thing with him. Him and Tank. Tank go to the body too. You see a lot of Tank's knockouts is with the
0: body. They can't fall in a long time, man.
9: Well, that's dealing with the promoter, man. Them promoters, something done with boxing, man. The promoters suck, man.
0: Yeah, they definitely have to, man. It's been a lot of period of time. A lot of them haven't fought, man. They getting out their prime. And that's like Devin Haney.
9: Well, it ain't nobody out there for him to fight, man. Ain't no money, you know. It's like you sitting there watching these guys come up through the ranks, and it's like, man, who's there to fight?
7: I mean, you know, you got your Arrows and you look at Shakur Stevenson. There's only one fight with him, and is it gonna happen?
9: That's what I'm saying. But the promoters hold up the fights for so long because they're looking at the money and what they... Come on, man. Put the fight out there. You're going to get paid. The money going to be there. You put the fight out there, the fans going to want to see it.
7: Super fight right now. Tank Davis, Shakur Stevenson.
0: That would be a big fight.
7: That might be the fight of the decade. I don't know.
9: Could be. But look how... Yeah. Are they going to make it happen?
0: They ain't going to make it happen.
7: They ain't gonna make it happen. They gonna wait till one of them something happen and something.
1: That's it.
7: And right now they in they heavy hitter stage, man. Let's get in the ring and see this happen and make something happen.
1: Yeah, they ain't gonna do that.
0: Yeah, that's what exactly need to happen. Cause if not, it's like you say, it's gonna water down the sports even more. We're not even talking about any heavyweights. Well, some heavyweights, you just got Anthony Joshua. Yeah, that's what I'm just, man. Nothing like it was, man. So it's, yeah, I think you're right, Mr. Cowboy. That would be maybe the fight of the decade. That would probably be the fight of the decade. Because Tank and Shakur. I mean, Boots can get down through that too, but like you say, they're not lining them up. Charlo brothers, they ain't fought. Man, Canelo done fought again, I think, since him and Crawford fought.
7: Yep.
1: Them Charlo boys ain't no good either.
0: They ain't no good, man. They was up under the camp with Earl.
1: Them boys ain't no good. They ain't fighting nobody.
0: They ain't fighting nobody, man. Now, I give him his props, the brother who went up in weight, and he lost to Canelo, but he did go up in weight.
1: Well, my thing, Joshua is still there, but Joshua ain't got no belts, do he? That Russian got them belts.
0: That Russian got the belt, yeah.
1: That's what I was going to say. No way, he ain't worried about no heavyweights.
0: Yeah, they ain't, man. It's just not like it used to be.
1: No.
0: Oh, man, and on that note, man, we come up to, the end of segment two. Hey, everybody, just stay locked and loaded. Only on the station that keeps you lit. The BGC Sport Network.
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3: 9-game winning streak against teams. They beat three teams that this time were in the top 25. They destroyed our...
1: But you gotta play... We can go, okay, so your argument, though, saying this is... I mean, you're playing what's in your conference.
3: That's right. I'm not mad at that. But now, are we saying that depending on who they get. Now, this also depends on PowerPoints because everybody's saying, okay, they're number five. They're going to get a number two seed. No, that is not how that's going to work. They may get a three or a four. They get a three seed.
1: No, Sam. No, Sam. They don't drop that far. No, Sam. No.
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14: Hold up, hold up, hold up, hold up. We on it. Segment three. Mr. Cowboys in the building. And we was just appreciate our good brother guest, Sid Henry, who comes through. You know, I've been putting it down with this professional analyst. Mr. Cowboy. Hey, man, let's talk a little bit about this. Is the World Cup of basketball getting ready to start up here soon?
15: No, ain't this the off year? I don't know.
14: I thought for the women.
15: I'm good at you. From the women?
14: Caitlin, Angel Reese.
15: I mean, who do you see? Do you see a team out there that can beat the women?
14: I don't think so, man. Look, though,
15: that's with the opportunity. I'm just asking your opinion.
14: I mean, I'm a whole bruise, but I don't see a thing that can stand up and talk right through. Yeah. Thinking of the magnitude of how the impact the game is going now, and this is nowhere near NBA, but it's picking up. So it's always a good deal.
15: You said, give me one. I don't even think you can tell me who the number two ranked team in the FIBA is for the women.
14: Caitlin? It's all about Caitlin.
15: That's not what I asked you. I said, who? I didn't say the number. I said the number two team. Other than the USA, name me another team in the women.
14: Oh, man. You know, Las Vegas, they're going to be up on Las Vegas, Phoenix, Mercury.
15: And we said the FIBA. FIBA. Las Vegas, that's the United States. I said, you said the FIBA. The FIBA.
14: No one, man. No one. Russia.
15: Russia what?
14: They might be competitive.
15: Okay. Who they got?
14: Oh, I don't know. They got somebody over there that's 6 foot, seven foot probably. But we know women go over there and they get paid to play professionally. Like the grinder.
15: They still wouldn't be playing for Russia, though. Because they over there playing basketball, they wouldn't be on the Russian national team.

0: something's spinning. It's some competitiveness going on. So we'll see. I'm gonna have to do some more research on it with the international play.
1: Yeah.
0: So the Armor Tigers is gonna get ready to jump it off, man. Be ready to keep them on the lookout, Mr. Cowboy. They may make a good deep run, like when you was playing for the 92 championship, the 92 championship team. What does it take, man? Take us back to the, you know, what that Tiger football was like in the 90s.
2: I can't tell you about, but I can tell you this. It starts in the summer. And if they didn't put the work in this summer, then one thing I can guarantee you, they ain't gonna put the work in the season. And it starts in the summer.
0: Okay. Folks, you're hearing it from state champion Armour High School in Oklahoma. Last time they had one, 1992, 93 seasons. So, hey, we understand. It's been a while. But the good thing I see that they have in their favor is a lot of seniors that are vets, day one starters like your nephew, Kadrian, and Gino. It's definitely going to be, I think they'll be probably competing with Tuttle, maybe. We'll see come November.
2: Yeah, we will.
0: That's the area. We know in college, well, Taylor Tatum was once what? The number one running back in the nation. Committed to OU. What did he do, Mr. Cowboy? Did he jump in the portal to go to Michigan?
2: Yeah.
0: And the news is that he's I guess no longer Michigan. He's no longer Wolverine. I don't know.
2: So he's not in Michigan no more?
0: From some reports I've seen, yeah, I don't think he is. So it's just, you know, unfortunate. I'm pretty sure the guy was talented, but OU is still up and going. Who you looking at being one of the most impactful in the running game outside of Mateer, Mr. Campbell?
2: That should be an easy one, right there.
0: Oh, okay. Well, let the fans know, man.
2: He's homebrewed.
0: Oh, Zay. Oh, well, go ahead. I'll let you go on
2: it. Yeah, you can say it. Zay Robinson. He's homebrewed. I mean,
0: I know we. It's a great, you know, they have a very competitive schedule.
2: Yep.
0: They run through it efficiently. There should be no denial. They won't get done like Texas. They won't be sitting on the outside. No, sir.
2: It shouldn't be.
0: There's a couple tricky games, though. You know, we talked about a couple iffy ones. I think Michigan early is a pretty decent game.
2: It's a decent game, and it can't be a trap game.
0: Can't be a trap game, folks.
2: Overconfident. And thinking you
0: pull through. Yes, last season it was similar in the scheduling. They went ahead and beat Michigan early with their freshman quarterback would come out. The end, Michigan maybe just lost two games. They were still a decent team, pulling a 10-2 type record. So, you know, kudos to the scheduling. Oh, you. Is Venables in the hot seat, Mr. Cowboy?
2: Hot seat, I wouldn't say a hot seat. No, I wouldn't say a hot seat, no.
0: Well, why not? Why wouldn't you say a hot seat?
2: Well, you say on the hot seat, it's win and get fired. I mean, that's a hot seat. I don't think he has to win a championship to keep his job.
0: I mean, he's proven himself to create a championship caliber defense. I think we can agree on that.
2: But when you say a high seat means you either produce or you get fired. And I don't believe that they own the win or get fired. I believe he's putting up together a nice program in Oklahoma, right?
0: Oh, yeah. That's what you believe? Well, what about the offensive coordinator? What's your grade on the offensive coordinator?
2: You said what's more what?
0: What do you grade the offensive coordinator?
2: It was his first year in Oklahoma. I mean, in the SEC, you know, it's different coming to the Oklahoma than it is a lot of schools being an offensive coordinator.
1: That's a fact.
2: You got adjustments you got to make. And coming
0: big time.
2: From, yeah. So, I mean, I don't really. You can't really judge a offensive coordinator after one season. And especially when he had what three different quarterbacks throughout the season. I mean, how can I judge you and say, I mean, I guess he did a good job. I mean, like you say, he had three different quarterbacks throughout the season. So I mean, how do you say that he did bad?
0: I'm putting it, yeah. The run game wasn't as efficient.
2: You can look at the offensive line. I mean, how many different offensive lines starting combinations this season? That's why I say you can't really just say offensive coordinator. Because if the offensive coordinator is going through like what OU went through, they didn't even have an offensive line. OU was hurt last year, bro. You can't judge the offensive coordinator off a hurt season.
0: I seen glimpses of him of material magic. I'm just saying to be a little bit more efficient for some of these road games we're going to go up with. Like primarily Texas and Georgia.
2: But when you say efficient, how can you be efficient when you don't have your starting line? How can you be efficient when you don't have your starting quarterback? How can you be efficient when you don't even have your starting receivers?
0: You always, what's your famous saying? Availability.
2: Hey, availability, but I can't judge an offensive coordinator off of not being when his players aren't available. Well, I'm telling you.
0: I understand. So you basically said Arbuckle, he probably deserved at least 3 or 4 year run because it's the SEC and it's big boy stunt. Right?
2: I'm just saying, you got to let the man get a healthy season under him and before you can understand what's really going on down there. I just, last year, they was plagued with injuries.
0: That's true.
2: And that's big. When you try to bring a new system, and then here you is, with backups, you know.
0: Yeah.
2: Where do you go?
0: Yeah, this is definitely tough. So, you know, with SEC football, it's gonna be brutal. We won't be too concerned about the Kentuckys, but even though they are good, don't get caught slipping. Yeah, man, it's been a real good time, Mr. Cowboy. We're coming down to the last few 60 seconds of the show. Is anything you like to say? Shout outs. Hey, y'all, Mr. Cowboy can throw down on that grill and cooking, so y'all need to look out for him on his social media as well.
2: No, right now, everything's good. I just want to thank everybody for listening and be on the lookout. Like I said, it's a new regime going on right up the road. So thank you for what it is.
0: Yeah. On that note, y'all, we out. Peace. The BGC Sport Network.

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2: With your BGC Sports Network brief, I'm Nick Quick. In a landmark transaction, the Los Angeles Lakers were sold to former Disney CEO Bob Iger and Thrive Capital founder Josh Kushner for a sports record $12.5 billion. Iger and venture capitalist Josh Kushner originally partnered to bid on a prospective NBA expansion franchise in Las Vegas, but pivoted when the opportunity to acquire the Lakers emerged. Billionaire Mark Walter acquired majority ownership of the franchise just 14 months prior at a then-record $10 billion valuation. At $12.5 billion, this represents the highest valuation ever paid for a professional sports franchise worldwide. Franchise icon Magic Johnson and star guard Luka Doncic voiced enthusiasm for the new stewards. The transaction now awaits official approval from the NBA Board of Governors during their September meeting. With your BGC Sports Network brief, I'm Nick Quick.
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5: Network. From the highest point of fake Texas, it's the hashtag brother of baseball, Willie Epti Jr.
6: The man.
7: Yes, indeed. Like he said, I'm back. It's completely appropriate for the return of the hashtag Brothers of Baseball show right here on the BGC Sports Network. It's your boy, Willie Epting Jr. Check it in, baby. Live, loud, and definitely in color as usual. What is going on, baseball fans all over the planet? It's been a long time. I know it. And I'm going to get into all of that here in just a second. Man, so many things going on inside and outside the world of Major League Baseball and baseball as a whole, for that matter. All the things that have taken place since I last had a chance to speak with you guys way back in, I want to say it was in May. Yeah, it's been 3 months since I've done a show. And I'm going to explain to you guys here in just a second to the dopest engineer and the best big brother on the planet. Of course, that is Daryl Big Day. Of course, what is going on, my brother? I appreciate you being there for me throughout this time. And there's not enough words in the English language that could express, or that's enough for me to express my appreciation for what you are, who you are, and what you do, my friend. I appreciate it. I love you so very much. And we're going to continue to rock on, man, as best as we can. And of course, I wouldn't be anything without my Lord and Savior, Jesus Christ. And I'm going to get it in some. I know some guys out there, some gals out there may not believe what I believe. But who am I to put anybody in a heaven or a hell, for that matter? So I'm going to give credit where credit is due, and all credit and honor and glory belongs to him. Now, we're going to get to some baseball here right now. And I'm over emotionalized, if that's even a word. And if it's not, guess what? It's going to be a word today. And the reason why I say that is because this particular Major League Baseball season has been so filled with so many ups and downs. We have
6: Oh, you know what? Before we even do that, I got to go ahead and pay the bills, man. See, it just goes to show you how long it is, how long it has been for me. Okay, this first segment is being brought to you by the Big Game Christian Sports Network. Thank you for tuning in to the hottest future forward online. 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And also check us out at bgcsports.net for schedules and upcoming events. And I can tell you that one upcoming event that we are so always anticipatingly excited over, and that is football tonight, where we are all over, hovering over the Crowley Eagles. Okay, so anyway, like I was saying about this Major League Baseball season, it has been one that has, it can stir your emotions from the top of a roller coaster all the way down into the basement of your home. And here in Texas, we don't have basements, but in a lot of parts of the world, and certainly in the United States, basements can be prevalent. And I'm going to start here with the entire American League, because you can look at it a couple of different ways. You can look at it as feast or famine. You can look at it as all or nothing, or you can just look at it as the American League, they just don't have what the National League has in terms of quality of teams, the greatness or goodness of teams from top to bottom. Now, I understand that one can even argue that the National League is top heavy with the Dodgers, of course, the Milwaukee Brewers, the Atlanta Braves, and then maybe you could throw in there the Chicago Cubs. But with the American League, really the only team that has even shown some sort of semblance of separating themselves from the pack will be the Tampa Bay Rays, led by, of course, Junior Caminero, who is a dog himself. But you go away, look, you do a show in May, and it's really the beginning of the season. And everybody, of course, is still early for everyone. Now, the New York Yankees, who seem to be the chosen team every single year, no matter what happened the year prior, or even what even happened up to the point of which we're talking about, which is May, they seem to be the chosen team in the American League East, and for the American League as a whole, for that matter. And I don't understand why we, as so-called experts, continue to do that. Now, I actually did not pick the New York Yankees to even win the AL East. And of course, the injuries to Giancarlo Stanton, he has not played not one at bat this season. And now Aaron Judge has actually been out since the last time I talked to you guys, because at that point in time, Aaron Judge was already garnering conversations regarding him being the American League most valuable player. Well, here comes what happens to the Yankees every single year, whether it's one of their leading horses in their rotation, whether it's one of the back-end guys in the bullpen, whether it's one of their setup guys, whether it's somebody that's firmly entrenched in the middle of that lineup that is responsible for creating havoc upon opposing pitchers and defenses. Whatever the reason is, the Yankees are going to always give us something. And here it is. Aaron Judge with the rib strain, the oblique muscle, the rib cage, whatever it is, has not been on the diamond in 3 months. And there is no expected early time return for Judge. Now, the Yankees, of course, are battling with the Rays and now the Red Sox. Oh, my gosh. I want to talk about them in the second segment. The Red Sox and the Rays and the Yankees are doing what they normally do in a regular season. I mean, and when I say regular season, I mean a season that we're accustomed to seeing. Now, when you look at the Rays, they have a whole bunch of talent on either side of the pill. Their defense is really good, and they have probably staved off the injury bug more so than anybody else of these three teams that I've mentioned. And then you have the Yankees, who we're talking about, of course, and then you have the Red Sox, who what they have done in the last, what I guess you could say the last 3 months, because the last time I was able to talk to you guys, the Red Sox were in last place. Now, you have the resurgence of the Chicago White Sox. And shout out to my boy Mike Fuji, because when we would do the good, bad, and the ugly, it usually revolved around either Chicago White Sox in the American League and or the Colorado Rockies in the National League. Well, this is the part of the whole conversation that is very, very meaty, because the Chicago White Sox have not only transformed themselves from being the armpit of the American League, the laughingstock of Chicago, they are the only team. They are the only team in the American League Central that has an above 500 record, which is really kind of crazy, because the Tigers, as of the recording of this show, have a plus run differential of 87, and they are 58-60. And the Chicago White Sox, and they were the butt of so many hashtag Brothers of Baseball jokes. It ain't even funny, y'all. I'm so serious. With the plus-minus differential in runs, with the fact that they only won, 30-something games or 40-something games not that long ago. And here they are sitting 3.5 up on the Minnesota Twins as of the recording of this show. And then you have the American League West, where there have been four different teams in this division that has held first place at some point in the season. I'm not talking about the length of time that these that these teams held that first place status, but there have been four different teams. Currently, it's the Astros. The Rangers, going into the break, the All-Star break, they were in first place. Seattle was in first place a good portion of the beginning and into the maybe the second, third, or the second, fourth of the season. Even the Oakland A's, the Athletics, the Sacramento Athletics, held first place at one point in this season. This is the emotional part of this season that I'm talking about, because the last show that we did, Mike and I actually put the A's in the top five in the American League and in the top 10 in the majors. But man, how quickly does the turn of the world go? How fast do you go from being the butter on top of the pancake to the sticky stuff that's at the bottom and is sticking to the plate? That's what the A's are being. And I'm going to spend the rest of the time talking about my A's, because again, this year with Mark Cotsey at the helm, we just let go of the general manager who had been there since 2000. Okay. And I honestly don't really know why he was able to be there this long, but the A's had lost 9 in a row going into the All-Star break. And at that point in the American League, most teams that are above maybe Kansas City or maybe even the Los Angeles Angels, and in particular, even to a degree, the Toronto Blue Jays and maybe the Baltimore Orioles, you still had a chance to secure one of those wild card spots. And for me as an A's fan and a lifelong A's fan, you know, I'm thinking, okay, yo, this is going to be the year where we surprise some folks. And it wasn't just me saying that. There were people all over Major League Baseball circles saying that before the season started, don't be surprised if the Sacramento A's or I'm going to continue to call them the Oakland A's until they get to Vegas. Don't be surprised if the Vegas, if the Oakland A's is one of those teams that will be like, yo, where'd they come from? Because when you look at the roster itself, when you have Rooker, and this is even before the season started with Shea Langeliers and the opening part of the year that he had, he just got off to a tremendous start. He was the only R-star representative for the Oakland A's, and then he tears his knee up. And then there goes the heart and soul of your team. And then, of course, you have Lawrence Butler. You have Zach Gallen. I mean, you have all this young talent and the rookie of the year from last year as well. So we're thinking going into 2026 that, yo, the A's might be that team. But the same thing that happens for the A's and to the A's for the last several years happened again. Injuries, unrealized expectations, poor play, whatever else, poor pitching performances from top to bottom, from top to bottom. So with the A's, I mean, this is I describe the A's relationship, my relationship with the A's, much like I do with the Raiders. It is a narcotic that is the Oakland A's. Because even when the A's were in a heyday in the 2000s and even up to 2020 when we won the division in the COVID shortened year, how do we win the division, beat Chicago, the White Sox in the first round, and then lose to an Astros team that finished under 500? And I'm thinking at that point that was at least a snowball's chance in Hades that the A's would run deep into the playoffs. But then again, as me and Donnie would say, but then. And the but thens have come for the A's every single season, really since I can't even remember when it hasn't been a but then for the Oakland A's. And I understand that there's a rebranding in place. I understand that there's things business-wise behind the scenes that they're doing and getting ready for the opening in Vegas in 2028. But, man, this is excruciating. It is excruciating. All right. Speaking of excruciating, we're going to get to, in the second segment, the Dodgers and the Red Sox and so many other things, because the Dodgers, oh, by the way, I hate them. They just make me sick. Big day. Hashtag Brothers of Baseball Show. Baseball fans all over the planet. Willie Epstein Jr., y'all come back and holler at us.
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18: 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LeBron did his thing, led a Cleveland Cavaliers team that was bad. 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Decided to team up with Dwayne Wade after Wade had already won his championship. But there, you know, Miami wasn't exactly the same either.
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0: if you can't get hyped up after that intro, back into the second segment of the Hashtag Brothers Baseball Show, I honestly don't know what to tell you. So I know that's a little bit off the norm from what you come back to for this particular show. And hopefully Big Day won't find me, but I just thought that it was necessary because of where I am in this particular moment in time. All right, Willie Uptain Jr., second segment of the Hashtag Brothers Baseball Show, BGC Sports Network. We are back, man, for the second stanza. And just in case you missed it in the first segment, well, I'm back. In case you didn't know, I'm back. And, you know, the whole baseball season has been one of the weirdest that I can recall for quite some time. And then, of course, my A's are doing what the A's do. We talked about that. So this segment, we're going to get into the Dodgers and the Red Sox. And I also want to unveil something I'm going to be doing on not only this show, but also the Shake Back Sports Show, 12s and 6s, 1s and 7s, Central Time, Saturday and Sunday. I'm going to introduce here shortly something that's called the Don't Jump Minute. And I'll explain to you guys what that means and how important it is as we are going to continue to implement and discuss real world, real life stuff in these platforms, or on these platforms that are designed for sports. And then, of course, the entire Don't Jump Minute, sponsored by Don't Jump the Podcast, which is also sponsored by Don't Jump Life Coaching Solutions. You know, I'm going to get into more of that as we're slowly returning all of these shows back to the platform. So it's going to be, I'm excited, but I am tremendously nervous at the same time, because people like me need people like me. And what I mean when I say that, of course, is widowers and widows. We need each other. And it's hard for, okay, let me, I don't want to get into too deep in the weeds with it. This second segment, it is being brought to you by us. Who is us? We is us. Who is we? Well, we is the Big Game Christian Sports Network. And you know what? We just want to continue to say thank you. Because here's the deal. For the last 14 plus years, you have made supporting and been supporting the BGC Sports Network. And for the last 8 years, the BGC Sports Network too. So from all of us to all of you, we want to say thank you. And we look forward to the future and beyond. Okay, before I actually get back to the baseball going zones, let's go ahead and talk about the Don't Jump Minute. Now, again, Don't Jump Minute is inspired by Don't Jump the Podcast, sponsored by Don't Jump Life Coaching Solutions. And the Don't Jump the Podcast is going to be coming back, not this week, but the following week. We'll have a guest on by the name of Dr. Rachel LaRue. She is a certified life coach in the areas of helping women through postpartum depression. And it is a widely, I shouldn't say popular, but it is a widely, I don't mean popular as in terms of, you know, it being something that everybody wants to go through. It's a widely known phenomenon that is not talked about nearly enough, and it's often misunderstood. So she's going to be on Don't Jump the Podcast the following week, and we're going to dive into some things like that. But for this particular part of this show, as you guys know, my wife went home to be with the Lord last October, and it was devastating. It was, I shouldn't say was, because it still is. And the amount of energy, guys, that it just takes to get up and get out of the bed, not every day, but really on most days. And today, which was on Tuesday, was one of those days. And there's a lot of things that people that have not gone through this or are not going through this just don't understand. There's no playbook. There's no script. There's no owner's manual. There's nothing. It's just day to day, hour to hour, moment to moment living. And when I tell you guys that you can go from being laughing about something in 1 second, and in the very next second, you have tears coming down your eyes, or coming down your face, rather. And it's uncontrollable. It's inexplicable. And I wouldn't wish this on anybody. But what I want to impress upon people that may not be going through this, and if you are married, you're going to go through it at some point, whether there's a divorce involved or not. I connected with someone on Facebook who, while she may not be widowed because her husband and her had passed before, or they got in a divorce and then he passed. But she's still a widower, or a widow rather, because that was still her husband. And it may not be qualified as somebody's husband or wife on paper, but that's where the togetherness, that's where the intimacy, that's where the connection, because the connection never goes away, especially if there's children involved. Now, people handle the connections in a myriad of ways, but the connection always remains. So my don't jump piece of advice, and in an effort to continue to keep my baby's memory going, I would tell you the way that she would always tell me, get up. And she's been telling me that since she passed, and I don't always want to get up. There's days where I just can't get up. And even those days where I don't want to, I still have to. And I may get up for an hour. I may get up for 3 hours. I may get up for 7 hours. But just continue to get up. And the tears that we shed behind closed doors is really the fuel that allows us to be strong whenever we leave the domicile that we have shared together to make a house into a home. And there is an after this. Nobody knows what it looks like, but there is an after this. All right. Speaking of after this, after the trade deadline in Major League Baseball that has come and gone, the freaking Los Angeles Dodgers, who, oh, by the way, I hate them. They just go out and get the two-time defending AL Cy Young Award winner in Tarek Skubal from the Detroit Tigers, who, by all accounts, was not going to be a Tiger next year because the Tigers obviously would not have been able to afford him, in most people's opinions. Now, I think that's kind of an oxymoron when you talk about a team in baseball, Major League Baseball, not being able to afford a player and there's no salary cap. But that's another subject for another day. So Tarek Skubal goes from the Tigers to the Dodgers. You ever heard the phrase that the rich get richer? The haves become more of the haves. And now Detroit, I wouldn't consider Detroit to be a small market team by any stretch of the imagination. But it's not Los Angeles. It's not New York. It's not Chicago. It's not Dallas. You feel me? So like when these teams, and the Yankees, of course, were the most, they started this mess way back in the day. And now it seems like the Dodgers, I shouldn't say it seemed like, they have basically taken the mantle of buying or renting big time players to push for a championship, of which if they do win the championship this year, and the Lord knows, I hope they do not. Now, don't get it twisted. I'm not pulling for anybody to get injured majorly. I'm not pulling for anybody to have so much harm to where it jeopardizes their livelihood and their lifestyle. I will say this. If Shohei Ohtani has to go on a DL for the remainder of the season for a hamstring, I won't be upset. If Mookie Betts continues to struggle at the plate the way that he has this year, I don't have any sympathy for him. If Max Muncy somehow catches a fly or catches a foul ball off of his foot and it shatters the third, fourth, and fifth, I think it's metatarsals, I'm not going to be mad. Because the Dodgers make me sick. And here's why. And I was having a conversation about this with one of the dopest barbers in the game, L.A. He's right there in Louisville at Venus Salons and Spas next to King Hill. I was having a conversation. We were actually talking about this at the barbershop. And I was like, I don't see the Dodgers trading for Scoop. I'm like, I think he would be a great fit with Milwaukee, Chicago, or even, and I say Chicago, I mean the Cubs, or even the Phillies to a degree. But I didn't see this coming, and I don't know if a lot of people did. And I told him at that point in time that if the Dodgers end up getting Scooble, I might just stop watching baseball. And that, of course, is not going to happen. But that's just how strongly I felt that it wouldn't happen. Now, Scooble struggled in a start versus the Kansas City Royals this past Monday night. He didn't get the win, but he didn't get the loss. I think he struck out six and he walked two and he gave up a home run or so. And they beat the Kansas City Royals 6-5. Now, mind you, the Dodgers have been on a bit of a losing tangent, if you will, really since the All-Star break. And it hasn't really put much of a shorter distance between them and the Arizona Diamondbacks. Now, the Arizona Diamondbacks have been playing some pretty good ball, I would say, since before the All-Star break. Corbin Carroll, I think I heard something about his ex sung the national anthem or something like that. And here's another enigma in the San Diego Padres with the team with Machado and Bogaerts. And I believe Bogaerts is hurt. And Fernando Tatis Jr., they have one of the worst offenses in the National League. As a matter of fact, Tatis just had hit his first home run of the season not that long ago. Now, I think he's sitting at 12 or something like that. But Tatis Jr. was a lot of people's favorites to win the National League MVP. But that team, the Padres, they have scratched and clawed, and they are really in prime position for one of those wild card spots in the National League. But back to the Dodgers. It ain't enough that you have three players essentially that you're paying $1.5 billion to. Otani, I can't think of the other two. Betts may be one of them, and Freddie Freeman may be the other. But they've got two to three players that they're paying $1 billion plus. And then you add on top of that the rotation that they already have, headlined by Yamamoto, who just completely shut down the Blue Jays in the World Series last year, although the Blue Jays still could have won that thing. And now you go out and get this cat. Oh, by the way, Shohei Ohtani, who hasn't been pitching as of late, is slated to come back to the mound and start pitching again. I'm just like, this is ridiculous. And it reminds me of the 07 Patriots that did not win the championship. It reminds me of the KD, Steph Curry, Klay Thompson, Draymond Green Warriors that did not win. I'm sorry, not they did win the championship the year before that, when that team minus KD that was already good enough to win a championship and actually had won championships already. They won 72 games that year, or 73 games, or whatever it was, and they lost in the finals. So I'm hoping that this will be the trifecta that is dominant teams that go out and get more dominant either at the trade deadline or sometime during the offseason, and they make this tremendous run in the post or the regular season. You have people talking about them being one of the best teams ever, and they get to the playoffs and they lose. I don't care who they lose to. I don't care in what round they lose to. I don't care how many games they lose by. I just want to see them lose. Because while it may be great for Dodger Nation, it may be great for the city of Los Angeles, it may even be great for Major League Baseball as a whole. I find that a little bit difficult to believe. However, I don't care about any of that because my hatred for that franchise supersedes even the A's going on a 40-game winning streak and somehow getting into the playoffs and making a deep run. My hatred for the Dodgers would supersede something like that. That's just how terrible it is. And yeah, give it up to them. I mean, they got the dough to spend. Spend it. You know, you got the resources. You got the not only the financial resources, but you got the natural resources with the weather and the beach and the sunny skies and all that. Do it. But just bear in mind that if and when it does not end up in the way that the Dodgers wanted to end up, I'm going to be right there on camera saying, see, see, see, which leads me to a question. And I haven't been on Twitter in quite some time, and I'm not even sure I'm going to ever go back. So most of the content that will be posted will be on the Shake Bag Media Group's Instagram page and Facebook page. So I can still do polls. So here's a poll question for you guys, and I'm going to throw it up there at the conclusion of the show. Is it sweeter for a team to win a championship through the building, through their farm system and their foundation? Or is it sweeter for a team to win a championship by going out and getting all this talent that nobody else can afford to pay for? So that'd be on the poll at Shake Back Media Group on Instagram, all spelled out one word just like that. And I'm really interested to see what the baseball public has to say. Now, Dodgers fans, Los Angeles, I don't even want you guys to vote because we already know that your vote is going to be skewed. I'm talking to people and even people that are really not like me that hate that team so much. But I mean, like just sports enthusiasts, and it doesn't have to be just baseball because I just named two other examples. So I'm really wanting to engage, and I really want you guys to engage with this because, number one, I think it makes for some great content and some great conversation. And then number two, you know, you get a chance to get a feeling or a sense of how people really feel about this type of maneuvering and acquisitional like processes in terms of building a team or buying a team for a championship. All right, Big Dave, that is the end of the second segment. Come on back on the other side. We're going to get to the Boston Red Sox because I am really, really impressed with what they have been doing. To go from where they were to where they are is nothing short of remarkable. Big Dave, baseball fans all over the planet, hashtag Brothers of Baseball Show, Willie Epstein Jr. Y'all come back and holler at us.
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Now we're back to it. Oh, here we come. You know what? This is the hashtag Brothers of Baseball Show, and that song right there cannot make me do nothing but think of that being my walk-up song as I'm approaching the dish for my at-bat. Willie Epting Jr., third and final segment of this brand new edition of the hashtag Brothers of Baseball Show, brought to you, of course, by the Big Game Christian Sports Network, and I am so very excited that I am back on the air. It has been one roller coaster. I shouldn't say has been. It is. And I am pushing forward. I'm pushing forward and pushing through as best I can. And some days are not so good, and some days are great. But when those days that are not so good are not so good, y'all, the words to explain this process have not even been invented yet. That's how it is. excuse me. Sorry. So getting back to the show. Second segment, in case you missed it. Yeah, we got back to the Dodgers. Oh, my goodness. Wouldn't it be cool that if the Dodgers had all this talent and all this health and they get to the finish line and then here comes the tortoise? You know the race between the tortoise and the hare? Well, we all know that the Dodgers can be considered the hare. And any other team other than maybe the Milwaukee Brewers or the Chicago Cubs, who by the way, they just took, I think it was 2 out of 3 from the Dodgers over the past weekend. And maybe the Phillies in the National League. And they could get all the way. Those other teams outside of being the Dodgers that I mentioned, yeah, they're going to be the tortoise. And for the tortoise to walk down the hare in this season, I'm all for it. Okay, and then we talked about, we're going to get to the Red Sox here in just a second, because we're going to go from something that's great that I love, or from something that's great that I absolutely hate, to something that is great that I'm absolutely just enamored with. Third and final segment. It is being brought to you by us. Who is us? We is us. Who is we? I can tell you who we is. We is the Big Game Christian Sports Network. Once again, thank you for all of your support. 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And, of course, we would love to get your feedback on our network. 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And thank you for making us better and your first choice for sports talk that's lit 24/7, the BGC Sports Network. And I just want to shout out to all of the crew, all of the family members of the network. You guys are doing your thing. I also want to lay down the gauntlet, because as of a few seconds ago, I got a text from Big Day saying that the locker room readout edged out Empire Sports by 17 listeners for the month of July. And that's all fair and well and good, but Sapphire and Greg and your crew, I just want to thank y'all for holding my place for the last 3 months, because now it's about to be on. And you guys are tremendous. Sapphire, I have seen you grow from what you were to what you are. I'm so very proud of you. But now we are in

competition with one another. So, yeah, to the best, to the victor goes the spoils. And for this particular second, my name is Victor Epting. All right, so let's get back to baseball. The Boston Red Sox, who many of us anointed as the favorite in the American League East and for the American League pennant. Now, how did it start is not where it is. And where it is probably not going to be where it finishes. Although the Red Sox, I mean, they won, what, 27 out of 31 games with a team record, what, 14, 15 games in a row to climb themselves back into a two-game deficit to the Yankees and a six-game deficit to the Yankees and an eight-game deficit to the Rays as of the taping of this show. So what does this all mean? Well, the Red Sox have the best plus-minus run differential in all of the American League East. As a matter of fact, they have the second best run differential behind only the Tigers, who have a way worse record than the Red Sox in the entire American League. That's saying something. Oh, by the way, I want to go back to this because earlier in the first segment, I believe it was, when we were talking about the American League West and how putrid it has been the entire season. They have a combined plus minus ratio in runs of nearly 300. Let that sink in for just a second. You have the Astros at a minus 25, the Rangers at a minus 30, the Mariners at a minus 19, the A's at a minus 168, and the Angels at a minus 94. But back to the Red Sox. Many of us did not see this coming at this point. We thought that what we're seeing now, we would have already been seeing. But shout out to the Red Sox. I mean, even after firing their manager, Alex Cora, and inserting the current man in charge, who really has lit a fire underneath this team. They're getting healthier. One of my favorite players in all of the majors, which is Jaron Duran. They have been loaded with talent for quite some time, right? And when you think about who they got in the offseason to head their rotation in, my goodness, Ranger Suarez, when he signed with the Red Sox from the Phillies, it's not Ranger Suarez that is taking the headlines. It is Sonny Gray. Yes, almost 37-year-old Sonny Gray, who by all accounts is going to be one of the top one, two, or three choices for the AL Cy Young Award. And when you look at what Sonny Gray has done with the Red Sox, this has to have been a major pleasant surprise for this franchise. And I can tell you this as well, like with Wilson Contreras and Willier Abreu, that dude, man, look, Contreras, okay, we know how good of a catcher, or a first baseman rather, he has been for the last foreseeable years. And with Willier Abreu is doing in right field, I mean, I thought the Red Sox might go and get yet another, maybe another bat. But it turns out that they kind of really didn't. And whether they really needed to is, you know, that's one man's opinion versus another. But I will tell you this. These Red Sox, I'm really hoping that they win it all. I'm really hoping that they win it all. You got Peyton Tolle, Sonny Gray, Ranger Suarez, and for their fourth starter, you could say Connelly Early, right? They got Aroldis Chapman in the back, at the back end, of course, is their closer. I almost said savior as their closer. And
he's still throwing gas. He still has a crazy good slider. But when you talk about the Red Sox and their pitching, I don't think anybody thought that Sonny Gray would be the headliner. We all thought there would be Ranger. Ranger suffered some injuries this year, of course. He started 20 games. He has a 4-3 record with a 3.32 ERA. But at the same time, that's not really that bad. And we know where Ranger Suarez is and what he can do once he gets into rhythm. So with the Red Sox being where they are and the American League being such a wide open league in terms of who's really the best or the better, why not the Red Sox? Based on everything that they've done with the momentum that they've created, why not? Now, the Tampa Bay Rays are seemingly beginning to put a lot of distance between themselves and the pack. And I don't, whoever comes out of the American League West, it wouldn't be the way that baseball is and the way that we've seen it. We've seen teams that finish 82-80 go to the World Series. We've seen teams that barely even get to maybe 85 wins, get to the World Series and win it. And that Astros team that's currently in first place, we know what they have. Yonder Alonso. And oh, by the way, I got a chance to go to the Astros Rangers game. I want to say it was like the Monday or the Sunday after the, oh no, it was the Sunday before the break. And Yonder is a beast and has commanded and still commands league-wide respect. He came up to the dish. I forgot what inning it was, but the Astros had runners on first and second and they walked him because he had already hurt them so far in that series. But I got a chance to see my first ever walk-off win. And I thought that it was so cool to see. I actually have it on video. It was so cool to see, and it's something I can knock off my sports bucket list. But anyway, back to the Astros. It's going to be a toss-up between the Mariners, the Rangers, and the Astros. And it's, I can tell you that it's going to come down to who's actually playing the worst. As crazy as that may sound, it's going to come down to who's playing the worst, the best, if you will. I remember talking about this in another show when we were talking about teams and how they got better in the offseason. And then you talk about teams that made these, that make these acquisitions through said offseason. Well, which team in the division got better the best? And in this scenario, it's obviously the opposite effect. The team that is playing the worst, the best, is going to win the AL West. And if you ask me, on August the 14th, on a Tuesday at 1:07 p.m. in the afternoon, Central Time, in Dallas, Texas, which one of these three teams is going to come out of the American League West? My answer would be, because I just don't know. It is, the American League West is the Neapolitan ice cream of baseball. And if you know what a Neapolitan ice cream is, it's chocolate, vanilla, and strawberry, all in the same thing. The Astros, the Rangers, and the Mariners are the chocolate, the vanilla, and the strawberry of the American League, and really of the entire Major League Baseball on as a whole. So it's going to make for some very interesting races coming down the stretch. We are really approaching the middle of August where things start to either unravel or you see teams begin to get on a tremendous run and begin to separate themselves, kind of like what we're seeing out of the Rays in the AL East, who, oh, by the way, have won 8 of their last 10, including 7 in a row, coming into the recording of this show. So I didn't talk enough about the Milwaukee Brewers and Jacob Mizrowski. I absolutely love him as a pitcher. I hope he continues to do great things. And I saw a stat that
Somebody was saying that at his current pace, he could end up with nearly 4,000 career strikeouts. And that's just unheard of in the way that baseball is played in this day and age. And I'm all here for it because I love to see greatness, especially at a young age. You guys remember, may remember that last year he was getting a lot of hate because he was selected to the All-Star team and only had made 5 starts as a rookie. Well, the only way you can beat him is to join him. Or the only way you can join him is to beat him. And speaking of beat him, Empire Sports, the big homie Greg Hyman. Yeah, he's up next. I'm coming for you, son. I'm coming for you. Four, the dopest engineer in the game, Big Day, baseball fans all over the planet, Willie F.T. Jr. Y'all stay safe. Y'all hug each other. Y'all love each other. I promise it's going to be all right, and we'll holler at y'all again real soon. Peace. I'm out.

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2: With your BGC Sports Network brief, I'm Eric Enley. With the trade deadline in the rearview mirror and under 2 months remaining in the regular season, pennant races are heating up across both leagues. The trade market was headlined by the Los Angeles Dodgers acquiring two-time Cy Young winner Tarik Skubal from Detroit, strengthening their rotation as they push for a World Series three-peat. Over in the American League, the Tampa Bay Rays are the hottest team in baseball, riding an eight-game win streak to build a strong cushion in the AL East. The AL Central remains a wild dogfight led narrowly by the Chicago White Sox, while the Houston Astros hold the razor-thin division lead over the Texas Rangers in the AL West. In the National League, the Milwaukee Brewers and Atlanta Braves pace their respective divisions alongside the Dodgers. With your BGC Sports Network brief, I'm Eric Enley.
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5: 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It's time to talk the talk with those who walk the walk. From the press box to press row, here's your host, Donald Ware.
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